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1: Jurors get back to work Monday. I'm Carmen Roberts, Fox News. The Massachusetts jury considering whether Lindsay Clancy is criminally responsible for killing her 3 young children has weighed evidence for 10 hours so far.
2: The jury is not sequestered, so they are out in the community trying their best not to consume any media of this case. The lawyer for Lindsay Clancy, Tim, the jury's first question was to review 2 bags of prescription pill bottles and a knife used during Clancy's attempted suicide. Clancy's defense argues that she was in a state of psychosis and that auditory hallucinations told her to kill her children and herself. The prosecution, meanwhile, argues that Clancy planned the killings.
1: Fox's Nate Foy reporting from Plymouth, Mass. In another legal case, Brian Kohlberger has filed several requests as he tries to overturn his guilty plea in the 2022 murders of 3 University of Idaho students. Fox's Natalie Chuck has more.
3: New motions filed by his new defense team point to statements made by Judge Stephen Hippler during the sentencing when he called Kohlberger, quote, the worst of the worst. The defense team writes, this motion does not rest upon one adverse ruling, one harsh statement, or the mere fact that the judge who presided over Brian Kohlberger's criminal case has been assigned to his post-conviction proceeding. It rests upon the extraordinary convergence of all of them. The defense is also requesting a change in venue back to Latah County where the murders actually happened. Originally, this case was moved about 6 hours south to ensure a fair jury selection, but now that it's in the hands of a judge, the defense says it's more efficient to move the case.
1: And rescue efforts continue in Nepal and Tibet after the catastrophic flash floods on Wednesday, with at least 676 people confirmed dead and nearly 3,000 still missing. 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
18: A big temperature divide across the country. Much cooler, comfortable late summer weather settles into the Northeast and Great Lakes with highs mainly in the 70s and lower 80s with lower humidity. Farther south, a stalled front keeps scattered showers and thunderstorms going from the Gulf Coast into the Southeast, especially during the afternoon. Severe storms are possible across parts of the Northern Plains and the Great Basin, with damaging winds and large hail the primary threats. In the Southwest, dangerous heat continues. Highs in parts of Arizona, Nevada, and southeastern California could reach 110 to 115 degrees. Monsoon thunderstorms also bring a risk of flash flooding across Arizona and the Four Corners. And heat is building again across Texas and the Southern Plains. And that's a look at your national forecast. I'm Jim Forbes.

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6: Imagine you're struggling with back pain for months. 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
4: 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But even though we're expecting a below average season in the Atlantic, it's very important to understand that it only takes one.
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8: Google, Anthropic, OpenAI, and over 100 other companies are signing a letter that calls for a more robust defense against AI cyber attacks. The letter urges more cooperation between the public and private sector and warns that those attacks are likely to escalate over the next few months as models become more advanced. Twitter is looking to make a comeback. Tammy Trujillo has the details.
9: A new social network called Twitter.now is now looking for early access users. It's not affiliated with X, the company owned by Elon Musk that changed its name from Twitter after he bought it for $44 billion in 2022. It's run by a startup called Operation Bluebird, which includes former Twitter trademark lawyer Stephen Coates. X sued the company last year trying to keep Operation Bluebird from launching a new site called Twitter. Operation Bluebird argues that X has abandoned its trademarks, including Twitter and Tweet. Coates posted that the company's not trying to rebuild the old Twitter, but a new service built on trust and transparency.
8: And Google is adding the popular Pokemon Sleep feature to the Fitbit. Tech Report, I'm at Mattinson.

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1: From the high desert and the great American Southwest, where it has been storming, oh my, we've had 50-mile-an-hour winds and lightning flying about out here. It's been quite a night in the desert. Anyway, actually extending out from this storm-laden location to the west and the Hawaiian and Tahitian Island chains, eastward over flyover country, to the Caribbean and the U.S. Virgin Islands, south into South America, north to the Bowl. This is Coast to Coast AM. Good morning, I'm Art Bell, and in a moment, I'll kind of outline for you where we're going this evening. No, I'll do it now. We are going to try one last time with Mr. Cal Korf. In a moment, I believe. Next hour, we are going to move on and do something absolutely fascinating. Something that we did originally, actually, on Dreamland. And we are going to talk to Dr. Holland, who represents Pear Inc. A company, actually, that is an offspring of Princeton, which does all kinds of absolutely fascinating work. So that's what's ahead and a lot more. I'm going to direct you to my website, which thankfully is back up again this evening. The server problems fixed and it is once again serving. So you can go back to the correct address. We have some photographs up there that are astounding and I'll tell you about those shortly.
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1: For those of you not familiar with what is to follow, you may check my website. And you will find audio files of the words said by Mr. Cal Korf on the sighting

0: I would only ask this. The next time you decide to debate with statements of something you call facts, make damn sure that you know them to be facts and not slanderous lies. This method generally effectively prevents embarrassing retractions of the sort you just had to make. I really do wish you luck in your future endeavors.
1: Well, thank you. I would also like to thank you for, getting me to check into this a lot faster, because if you had not done so, the myth about it and the misperception about what had happened would have gone on longer. And I really want to thank you for that, because what does matter is the truth. And I'd like to share something with you that I think your audience will really like. I saw a UFO many years ago, and I do support the scientific and objective study of UFO reports, and I wish I could find somebody that could explain what it was that I saw years ago in the presence of several witnesses, because I have no explanation for it.
0: Well, that's what we're all searching for, Mr. Korf, and in that search, we have to try and pursue the truth, or we lose. I appreciate your coming on the program tonight, and we'll leave it there.
1: Okay, and the reason I mentioned my sighting, Mr. Bell, is because I get labeled a debunker. I have by some people, but I really am just a researcher trying to find the truth. And as a former senior systems analyst at Lawrence Livermore National Laboratory on the Star Wars program, I still have no explanation for what I saw years ago as a Star Wars toy or any other advanced device. I'm not familiar with anything that we make that can explain what I saw. And my sighting was posted as a matter of public record many months ago. And I stand by that sighting, and I continue to like yourself, look into the subject, and hopefully someday we'll have some answers.
0: Have a good night, Mr. Korf.
1: Have a good night, Mr. Bell.
0: Good night. So, there you are. And as I said, my anger over all this has abated somewhat, and I'm going to leave it alone now for obvious reasons. Now, I've got all kinds of things that I want to tell you about. It's going to be an extremely interesting night, an extremely interesting night. First of all, though, in keeping faith with what I have always told you I would do, as the spring survey continues to pour forth, my good friends at KIDO in Boise, Idaho, have sent me the latest survey of Boise. And let me tell you, we are number one. Number one, folks. If you look at Tuesday through Saturday of all adults in Boise, Idaho, 18 plus, KIDO in my time slot pulls a 25.5 share. If you look at adults 35 plus in the same time slot, mine 12 to 5, we pull a 29.4 share. I'm just sort of skipping through some of this. Sunday Dreamland, KIDO, number one, 29.1 share. These are absolutely astoundingly high numbers, and they are consistent with what's coming in nationwide, and I want to thank this audience for that. I mean, it's all of you. The fact that you're here. So, thank you. And thank you, KIDO. And I will continue to report these as they come in. And that's not just number one, folks. That's number one by, in many cases, about double over the nearest competitor in a pretty large field. At any rate, I want to stop for a second. As a matter of fact, I wish I could go and see them myself. I think I can figure a way to do that right now. There are some photographs on our newly revived webpage that are absolutely astounding. They are some of the most astounding photographs I have ever seen. And you may recall, as we had a storm tonight, I went in and shut everything down once this vicious storm began. Over 50 mile an hour winds, lightning, all that sort of thing. Some of you will remember the day that we were hit by lightning. On that day, my dear wife, Ramona, grabbed our camera and

0: ran outside and began taking photographs. One of the photographs that she captured is probably the best photograph of its kind that I have ever seen in my whole life. It is not a time delay photograph. She just happened to catch it. The storm was raging. At the moment she took the photograph, and there was a double rainbow. I say again, a double rainbow, beautiful rainbow, in the photograph, as well as, get this, without a time lapse, photographic method, as you will see, she caught a vicious bolt of lightning. So you will see a portion of our property. You will see a beautiful double rainbow, and you will see a bolt of lightning unlike I've seen in a long time. And that was caught, luckily, instantaneously. It had to be one in a million, this photograph. And you will see actually a whole bunch of photographs, but you need to click on the little thumbnail pictures to get the real photograph. And when you do, of course, it'll print out the full photograph. But there are about nine new photographs up there. And they are nothing short of remarkable. You will also see one of our garden. We grow things here in the desert. A lot of people think you can't grow things in the desert. Well, you certainly can. Ramona has proven that. And you will see pictures of Danion Brinkley when he visited. You will see photographs of Richard Hoagland when he visited. You will see all kinds of new photographs up there. So let me tell you how to get there. You go to my website, www.artbell.com, and then just scroll down to latest news and web items. And there you will see new personal photo album pictures. Click on that and go take a look at all nine of those photographs. They are nothing short of remarkable, in my opinion. And the one in particular, which had to be one in a million. One in a million. Without time lapse, to catch a gigantic bolt of lightning against a storm background with a double rainbow is really quite something. My wife is quite proud of it. I scanned it very carefully. I did the scanning of all the photographs up there. And I would like you to take a look. I think you'll find it truly, truly fascinating. So the website, back up, working, ready for you. Go take a look. www.artbell.com. That's www.artbell.com. All right, having said that, more aviation problems. Anything else you'd like to talk about until the top of this next hour? And at that point, we're going to hook up with Dr. John Holland. And I'll tell you I'll give you a little bit of a preview of what to expect. It's really something. Dr. Holland's research and his product from Pear Inc. is proof that a human being, you, me, are able to actually affect a random number generator with our minds. And before Dr. Holland is done, he will prove this to you. You will have an opportunity to go up and download some software, if you have a computer, and prove it to yourself. I love this kind of guest. I just love this kind of guest. So, Dr. Holland coming up at the beginning of next hour. Now, I've got one other thing that I want to call your attention to, and you might want to mark your calendar. Coming up this Sunday, August 10th, there is a program on TBS, WTBS, TBS, the superstation. There's a program called Topics. And they're doing a very comprehensive segment on conspiracies and why people have lost faith in their government, in the institutions of their government. And TBS came into our studio about 2 months ago and filmed. And so it may well be that one of you, that many of you will be heard as well. So if you'll tune in to WTBS this coming Sunday, August 10th at 7 o'clock Pacific, 10 o'clock Eastern, or then you can see it repeated at 10:50 p.m. Pacific, or I presume 8:50. No, that would be, 2:50 in the morning. 2:50 in the morning, Eastern. The name of the program is Old and New Conspiracies in America. No, it isn't. That's the subject. Old and new conspiracies in America are investigated. But really, you'll see me, and you'll see me doing the show, which I did particularly for them, but it was a very, very easy program to do. Because it is a subject I have covered so many times. So many times. It's true, isn't it? Americans have lost faith in the majority of their institutions. It is a very serious matter. It's a very profound matter. Because now when our government says something, our inclination is immediately not to believe it, but to disbelieve it. And that is a very, very dangerous, dangerous position for us all to be in. And I mean all of us, the government and the people. But we're at a very crucial point. A credibility, as you just heard at the beginning of the hour, really is important. Really is important. Ethical behavior really is important. And I'm sorry to say that there has been such misbehavior in these areas, in our government, that more Americans than not don't trust the government anymore, and that is not good. And that is what this program called Topics is going to cover. So again, I no doubt you will see me, and you may hear yourself if you participated in that program. That'll be WTBS or TBS the Super Station, whatever you want to call it, Sunday, August 10th at 7 o'clock Pacific or 10 o'clock Eastern. You might want to mark it on your calendar. With that in mind, we're open lines between now and the top of the hour. West of the Rockies, you're on the air. Hi.
1: Hi, Art. This is Margaret in Denver.
0: Hi, Margaret.
1: I was thinking about David John Oates and the reverse speech.
0: Yes.
1: And what I'd like to see him working on. And, you know, if it's pre-verbal, I wonder if it's post-verbal also. I wonder whether reverse speech, whether they'd be able to find something in reverse speech in people who've had strokes that have damaged their speech centers.
0: I think that your question is a lot like the young man's question who called last night and asked if somebody who's mentally ill, perhaps diagnosed with schizophrenia, would be able to be a subject for reverse speech. In a way, it's like that.
1: Yeah, well, I know he's...
0: In other words, impaired. In other words, if a person is impaired in some way, and the person to answer that is David Oates. And I believe that the answer was he wasn't sure. It was an area of investigation that he had yet to do. But we'll have David back on, of course, and maybe we'll do some of that.
1: I know he's done some with mentally ill people from things he's said. This is slightly different. It's the people aren't really mentally ill, just the speech centers have been damaged.
0: I understand.
1: But anyhow.
0: I understand. It's a very, very interesting question, and one we'll try to get, you know, it's the kind of thing we do here. We look into these things, and so we'll try and find out for you.
1: Okay, thanks.
0: All right, thank you very much for the call. East of the Rockies, you're on the air. Hi.
2: How you doing, Art?
0: I'm doing fine.
2: Dave from Reading, Pennsylvania.
0: Yes, sir.
2: You familiar with a man named Alex Collier?
0: I know the name, yes.
2: Okay. I think he'd be a great guest for your show.
0: Refresh my memory on Mr. Collier's...
2: Yeah, he's a guy who claims to be in contact with a race of extraterrestrial humans from Andromeda.
0: Really?
2: And he puts out his information on videotapes and or audio tapes. And the website that you can find his information on is TrueFacts. And you can get his stuff through the website, and you can order his videotapes and so forth. And
0: all right, well, I don't want to turn this into an advertisement for him right now. If he's got something very interesting to talk about.
2: Yeah, it is.
0: You know, I would be interested in pursuing it. So
2: okay.
0: We'll see. I remember hearing his name in many different places, and I'll check into it for you.
2: Okay.
0: All right?
2: Thank you.
0: All right, thank
2: Bye-bye.
0: You very much. All right, we're going to break here at the bottom of the hour. And again, what's coming ahead at the top of the hour is nothing short of remarkable. You're going to love it. Dr. Holland from Pear Inc. We'll be right back. This

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1: Here's a fax that just came in. David, thank you for the fax. Dear Art, ABC Nightly News in Maryland, 8 people hospitalized. People, I said. 8 people hospitalized and up to 10,000 fish found dead today in the mouth of the Chesapeake Bay, and state officials cite Fisteria. ABC interviewed North Carolina state official Dr. Stanley Music, state epidemiologist, and I quote, "We have seen nothing yet to send up red urgent flags where we have to give special warnings," unquote. However, Maryland state officials are taking it seriously and closed 5 miles of the river at the mouth of the bay. God, I ask you, folks, we have seen nothing yet to send up urgent red flags? Oh, doctor. Let me get this straight. 8 people are hospitalized and 10,000 fish are found dead in the mouth of the Chesapeake, and he doesn't see red flags? This epidemiologist is colorblind. That's what I say. He's colorblind. My God, it began in North Carolina in the estuaries, and it spread to the ocean, to the salt water, and now it's as far north as Maryland, and they don't see a problem? Oh, I worry for us. I really, really worry for us. The present shuttle mission, which launched successfully earlier today, has the main mission of trying to decide what is going on with our ozone. Did you know that? Did you know why the shuttle was launched? It has disgorged a German satellite, which will monitor the ozone depletion, and they will try and figure out why it is occurring. And so I guess we could return to the ozone argument, but I don't really think we need to if this country and Germany and others involved in the project think it's sufficiently important to launch the very expensive shuttle with the main mission of looking at the ozone. It does not take, in my opinion, a brain surgeon to come to the conclusion that there may be a very serious problem. What do you guys think?
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9: West of the Rockies, you're on the air. Good morning.
10: Oh, my goodness. I can't believe it, Art Bell. I got through.
9: Well, you see, we do things a little differently here than they do on other radio programs. We don't screen calls. So when I push the button, you know, when you're ringing, boom, you're on the air. Boom, just like that.
10: You're kidding. I'm all the way in Ohio.
9: I wouldn't kid you.
10: I'm listening to the radio now. It doesn't sound like I'm on there.
9: Well, see, that's your second mistake. Anytime you get on the air, you should not listen to the radio because it is delayed by 6 or 7 seconds.
10: Okay, that sounds great.
9: Just long enough, just long enough for me to see my career flash in front of my eyes.
10: All right.
9: Okay?
10: I have a question.
9: All right.
10: All right. Now, listen, I'm basically an herbalist, okay?
9: Okay.
10: And in the upstate Ohio, back in the 30s, there was a hospital that was just a TB hospital only. And there was a doctor and a nurse there that cleaned this hospital out. And guess how they did it?
9: I'm afraid to ask.
10: Ether.
9: Ether.
10: Ether.
9: Why did they clean it with ether?
10: It was basically a mistake. They did a surgery on this man, okay? Because he had an appendix that you know, when he erupted.
9: Yes. Rather than allowing it to burst, they generally do surgery.
10: Well, back then, you know, what they did is they gave everybody ether.
9: Yep.
10: And then when they did the X-ray, okay, they noticed that there was this TB in his lungs. And they did the surgery on him.
9: Uh-huh.
10: And then they took him out of surgery. And then they saw that most of the TV spots were gone.
9: How interesting. And so yeah. What you are suggesting is that the ether...
10: Can you do anything to find out?
9: That the ether cleaned up the TB?
10: Ether, the chemical compound in regular ether that they used to put people to sleep with.
9: Yes.
10: And they don't do it no more. Kills the fungus of TB, and if it does that, Art, why wouldn't it do it with cancer?
9: Well, I don't know.
10: I don't know either.
9: What I would suggest to you
10: I've already tried to tell doctors this, won't listen to me.
9: Okay, listen to me for a sec, okay?
10: All right.
9: I would suggest that you listen next week. I'm going to have Kathy Guccione on the radio.
10: Are you?
9: Yes, okay. Bob Guccione's wife, who was diagnosed with terminal cancer, stage 4, everything
10: I've heard that
9: infected.
10: On the radio.
9: Yeah, well, you listen very carefully when Kathy's on, and we'll bring up what you have just brought up, and we'll see where it goes.
10: Is there any way that they can check this out?
9: Well, that's what I'm just telling you. We'll bring it up.
10: Maybe get an ether clinic going on for these people.
9: Well, you need trials before you begin treating people. So we'll bring it up. Thank you very much for the call, and we will bring Kathy Guccione on next week, and I think that it is a story that needs to be told, very much needs to be told. I have had countless faxes. I can't tell you how many faxes I've had since Bob Guccione's appearance wanting to know more. And so we'll certainly arrange for you to know more. West of the Rockies, you're on the air. Hi.
11: Hi, Art.
9: Turn your radio off, please.
11: It's off.
9: Good.
11: This is Daphne in California.
9: Welcome.
11: Hi, have I got something strange for you?
9: Okay, this is the very center of the home of all strange, so go right ahead.
11: That's why I'm calling you.
9: Yes.
11: Okay, on the same station I listen to you on, KST,
9: yes.
11: In Sacramento.
9: Yes.
11: There's a lady who does a dream analyst. She's a dream analyst.
9: Right.
11: And on her show, for a month now, every time I've called her, during the phone call, as I'm giving her my dream, they at the studio are picking up a heartbeat. And it's on. I have it on tape. It's a heartbeat.
9: Really?
11: Really. It is so weird. And she has said, this, she goes, I don't understand this. This is not the Art Bell Show or the Edge of Reality. And I thought, okay, well, I got to call Art Bell.
9: Well, Art Bell has lots of dream analysts on the program.
11: Uh-huh.
9: So...
11: have you ever heard of picking up a heartbeat over the... I don't know if it's her heartbeat or mine.
9: Generally, heartbeats are conducted through stethoscopes.
11: Generally. And she's had cardiologists who have written to her and who have called her and have said that they've listen to it, and it's a resting heart. It's a heart at rest as if someone were asleep. And it happens only when I call her. It's so strange.
9: I hear it now.
11: Nuh-uh.
9: Yeah.
11: Now, you're hearing it.
9: I was hearing it a moment ago, yes.
11: Oh, God.
9: There it is again.
11: But the thing is, I don't hear it unless it's on tape. I'm not hearing it.
9: The main concern that I would have is that it sounds somewhat irregular. Well, now it's better. It's a little better. But occasionally it would seem to skip, and that could indicate, though I'm not a doctor, perhaps some sleep apnea, I believe it's called.
11: Because I listen to the Art Bell Show at night.
9: Well, do me a favor there, and call up what's her name on KST, and tell her that's what you listen to at night. And tell her one more thing.
11: I will.
9: We've got heart.
11: Yeah, okay, you've got it too. Huh?
9: Take care.
11: Thank you.
9: Yeah, that's a heartbeat. All right, that's pretty weird. Well, at least she knew the right place to bring it, huh? Definitely was a heart. East of the Rockies, you're on the air. Good morning.
12: Good morning, Art. I have a couple of points to bring up to you.
9: All right.
12: I'm Larry up in Minneapolis, Minnesota.
9: Yes, sir.
12: And I heard on the radio today that there are fish dead, I believe it's either in the Mississippi or in the Minnesota River. They do not know what was caused by it, but they're checking into it. It's like a two-mile stretch and like a $150,000 fishery program totally wiped out. That was one thing. So we don't know yet, but we'll see what happens. Another thing is on these crop circles.
9: Yes.
12: Has anyone compared the crop circles to maybe some sort of ancient Egyptian symbols or symbology or something? Maybe if it's the former, per se, Martians are sending us messages, but since, our languages are no longer the same, they're sending us Egyptian symbols.
9: No, they're not Egyptian symbols, but I do believe they are messages. Now, thankfully, the website again is back up. And again, I want to take a second and tell you that I think my wife, Ramona, has taken the most remarkable photograph that I've ever seen. The chances of getting the photograph she took are probably less than of hitting the lottery big time. I'm serious. This was not a time-lapse photograph. This was Ramona Bell running back and forth during this violent storm we were having with a camera, which I was concerned about because it was getting wet. But it was such a remarkable sight. Such a remarkable sight. This is what ended up taking down the receiver. Satellite receiver here that took us off the air for a night and did a lot of damage to the memory of the uplink system here. It was horrible. Anyway, she caught with, I think it's about 400, I would say, I think it's 400 ASA film at regular speed, as you will determine by looking at the photograph. She caught with the wind howling a double rainbow, one full rainbow, and then a portion of another rainbow, and a lightning strike, a bolt of lightning that can be seen fully from cloud to ground, all in the same photograph. It is one of the most remarkable photographs I have ever seen in my whole life. It is one of nine that we've got up there. And all you've got to do is go to my website, you know, scroll on down to the newest news and items, and the first item there is going to be an area that you can go to, and you'll see little thumbnail pictures. Well, click on those thumbnail photographs, and it will send you a full-size version. The thumbnails are not very clear. They just sort of give you an idea of what's coming. So you double-click on the thumbnail, and then you get the big version of the photograph. And then there is a second picture of that same storm in which a double rainbow was captured. But that single photograph is one of the most unusual photographs, in my opinion, ever taken by anybody, and it was taken by my own wife. And there's a lot of other stuff up there worthy of seeing. Danyon Brinkley when he was here. Richard Hoagland when he was here. I think there's a shot of myself and Michael Reagan down in Los Angeles. There are all sorts of interesting shots. There are some shots of my wife's prize-winning artichokes. Actually are one of my favorite things in all the world. And we grow them here in the middle of the desert. And as proof, we have submitted a couple of photographs so you can see them. West of the Rockies, you're on the air. Hi.
13: Good evening, Mr. Bell.
9: Good evening.
13: I got a quick... this is Oren from Washington.
9: Yes, sir.
13: I got a quick question. I logged on to your website the other day, and when I saw your photo, I was almost knocked in the head with a 2x4. It seems to me you and I have met somewhere before.
9: Maybe in another life.
13: Well, maybe and maybe not. My question was, were you in the Air Force?
9: Yes, I was.
13: Were you any time between 80 and 86?
9: No.
13: No. Okay. Well, that was one of the questions I had, and I was also wanting to let your viewers know that I have actually been up to the main gate of Dreamland when I was in the service.
9: Area 51?
13: Area 51.
9: You went right up to the main gate?
13: Right up to the main gate. I was an explosive ordnance disposal technician at the time.
9: What's it like at the gate?
13: Well, let's put it this way. All I wanted to do was go to the little BX, which was 75 yards inside the main gate, to get some laundry soap to do laundry, and they would not even let me pass the gate.
9: I'm sure.
13: Because my clearance wasn't high enough.
9: I'm sure that's correct. Oh, too bad. I thought we had somebody who had been inside and was going to tell
13: all. I worked around the area for about 2.5 weeks doing range clearances out there.
9: I see.
13: And something else your listeners might want to know is that there's a compound that the EOD techs stay at, which is between area, what is it, S4?
9: Yes.
13: And area 51.
9: Yes.
13: There's a compound between those two areas that there are a bunch of trailers and everything, if they can ever get an aerial photograph, which is very rare.
9: I have some aerial
13: photographs. Well, have you heard of the French Corrals area?
9: No.
13: The little crossroads that they used to load cattle in between those two areas.
9: Uh-huh.
13: Well, there's a compound out there with a bunch of mobile home trailers that you'd probably be able to find on your photograph, and that's where we stay when we're out there doing range clearances.
9: I see. All right, well, I appreciate the information. That's an interesting story, and if you ever do manage to get in, be sure and call again.
13: Okay, and one more quick question.
9: Yes.
13: Why did Lieutenant Kersel seem to skirt the subject of time travel?
9: Lieutenant Colonel.
13: Kersel, yeah.
9: Lieutenant Colonel
13: Kersel.
9: No. Stop and listen. Lieutenant Colonel Kersel.
13: Kersel, pardon me.
9: Why did he skirt the question about time travel?
13: Yeah.
9: He didn't. He simply suggested to Prime Time when they interviewed him that he had had a discussion about time travel. And Prime Time chose to use that comment at the end of the interview to, in effect, dilute the material presented prior to that moment, and it did a very good job of that. Mr. Kersel cleared that up in his interview with me. It is one we will repeat. I believe the colonel is not doing interviews. I said he's not going to do any more interviews, and frankly, I don't blame him. First time caller line, you're on the air. Hi. Hello there.
14: Hi.
9: Hello.
14: Hi, this is Rod calling from Fremont.
9: Well, welcome.
14: Listen, I was driving to work this morning, and I had a revelation about crop circles.
9: And your revelation was?
14: Well, I call it a revelation because everything, it's like the whole train of thought came to me at once. It was just like...
9: Well, hit us with it, and let's see if we feel it's a revelation.
14: Okay. Now, I'm kind of nervous, though.
9: That's cool. Just okay. Relax. Crop circles are what?
14: Okay. They are... somebody called earlier, and you mentioned that you believe their messages.
9: Yes, I do.
14: And I believe that it's quite possible that they may be messages from our ancestors.
9: From our ancestors.
14: That it's possible that in the past, history of Earth, we had civilizations that were far more advanced than ours.
9: Yes.
14: And perhaps one of these civilizations survived something like a polar shift.
9: Actually, your theory is pretty cool. Let's modify it a little bit. Let's say there was a past civilization on Earth.
14: Okay.
9: And they knew that a totally destructive polar shift was coming.
14: Right.
9: And they found a way to create electromagnetic signatures beneath the Earth that would be seen in the future.
14: Exactly.
9: Even though they would be dead and gone...
14: They would leave
9: this record for us, and we have only but to figure it out to save ourselves.
14: Exactly.
9: Make a hell of a movie.
14: Well, what I think they are structures.
9: They may be, sir. Thank you very much for the call. They'd make a hell of a movie, wouldn't it? Boy, I'll tell you. Not bad, sir. Not bad at all. Sort of a civilization's dying message for the future. Wildcard Line, you're on the air. Good morning.
15: Hi, this is Matt calling from San Diego.
9: Hello, Matt.
15: Yeah, I was. You know how you're referencing the GOV earlier today in your program, and I just wanted to say that there might be at least I feel and maybe a lot of your listeners too about the clear and present danger issue involved. And I was thinking that
9: clear and present danger as with respect to what?
15: Well, The way at least I perceive when I listen to your show, don't get me wrong, it's all positive, but I think the people that are actually in power in this country are abusing, the power. And with the way that information structure is set up nowadays, I think that it would be very easy for us not to be manipulated so much anymore.
9: Boy, do I agree with you. I appreciate the call, and I'm going to have to cut it short. Hey, no matter what else you do, if you've got a computer or web TV, get up there and take a look at my website. You're going to love it.
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10: Cops shot in South Carolina. I'm Chris DeMeo, Fox News. A gunfight in Columbia leaves one police officer dead and another injured. Police Chief W.H. Skip Holbrook.
11: 2 Columbia police officers were involved and injured in an officer-involved shooting while investigating a reported domestic violence dispute.
10: Holbrook says that the officer killed was 29 years old and had been with the force for 2 years. He leaves behind a wife and 2 young children. The second officer is in stable condition. The suspect, a 33-year-old man with a lengthy criminal record, also died in the shootout. Well, the devastating flood disaster in Nepal and Tibet grows even worse, with 676 people confirmed dead and more than 3,000 missing, including nearly 90 Americans. Crews have been able to rescue more than 4,000 people, but the danger is growing again.
12: It's monsoon season in the region, so search and rescue operations were temporarily suspended today because of rain and fog. But helicopters soon resumed. Authorities are also monitoring 2 lakes upstream formed by the disaster, one of which was overflowing. Chinese authorities say the risk has eased somewhat as it's slowly draining, but more rain is on the way. Scientists say the disaster was triggered by a glacier collapse, which caused stories high waves of rock, ice, mud, and debris just hurtling through the mountain river systems there.
10: It's Fox's Stephanie Bennett in London. The Red Cross estimates about 93,000 people need aid, with clean water being a major concern. President Trump calls it the biggest oil deal in history. Fox's Mike Emanuel reports it gives the U.S. control over a large share of Venezuela's oil.
13: He says the deal secures more than 65 billion barrels of the South American country's oil reserves.
10: The president says it may mean lower prices at the pump. However, analysts say it will take years to ramp up production. And 14 newborns are killed after a fire at a hospital in Pakistan. 8 officials have been suspended. 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
29: That is William Michael Bulger, or Billy, as he's usually called. His 18-year reign as president of the Massachusetts Senate is still, to this day, the longest tenure in history. Once his historic run was finished, he became the president of the University of Massachusetts. He has also received his Doctor of Jurisprudence from Boston College Law School, and he has more than 20 honorary degrees from a wide variety of esteemed institutions. And despite all of these accomplishments and accolades, what William Michael Bulger will most likely be remembered for is something that was largely out of his control. It is the one thing in life that is out of everyone's control. 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
29: That is James Bulger. You may know him better as Whitey. Billy's story would never be complete without Whitey, and vice versa. 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To examine the lives of the Bulger brothers, one must examine the brutal deaths of 19 relatively unknown souls. This is a story about evil incarnate. This is Dirty Rats.
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1: Good morning, everybody. It's great to be with you. And coming up in a moment is Dr. John E. Holland. And I'll tell you all about him in a moment. He is a remarkable man who has been working on a remarkable thing that will tell you a lot about you. And the reason I brought him back, he was on Dreamland once, is that I have proven to myself, and you know me, I'm a skeptic unless I can lay my hands on it and prove it to myself, that the research he's doing is absolutely valid. We'll tell you all about it.
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9: That's what you have to do if you're an activist. And so in 30 years, the show has moved the needle. It would have maybe taken a little longer if it hadn't been for Coast to Coast. And history will look back and go, this radio show put this issue on over and over again. And ultimately, we got disclosure. And you're here to see it, and so am I.
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1: Dr. John E. Holland is a senior executive with 30 years of experience in management and strategic planning. Dr. Holland is a scientist and expert in the martial arts and deeply involved in the exploration of the power of the mind in affecting states of health, performance, and leadership. He received a BA in liberal arts in 1957 and a PhD in biophysics, zoology, physical chemistry in 1968 from the University of Minnesota. He completed the Stanford Executive Program in 1975. He is an adjunct professor at the University of Minnesota, where he teaches a graduate-level course on organizations called Alive But Not Human, a study of organizations and their role in determining the future of humanity. Dr. Holland is president and chief executive officer of Pear, Inc.

0: further research into these areas. Here is Dr. Holland. Dr. Holland, welcome to the program.
1: Hi, Art. Nice to be with you.
0: Your appearance on Dreamland has haunted me ever since you made it, Doctor. And so when you just happened to fire me off a fax earlier today, sort of updating me on your work, I thought, you know, I've been getting a lot of calls and email about that program, and your work is outstanding. It deserves even larger exposure. And so a lot of this audience will never have heard anything about you or what you do. Now, I just sort of read a brief description, I guess, of what you have been doing.
1: Mm-hmm.
0: If you would, let's begin with remote viewing, because I very recently had a remote viewer on. Actually, I've had most of the remote viewers who are involved in the U.S. government remote viewing program for 20 years. I've had most of them, I believe, now on the program at one time or another. And there are many out there who doubt seriously that remote viewing is a real discipline, that it really can be done. What evidence have you compiled indicating that it is real?
1: Well, really, the work that we're basing all our products on is been done at the Princeton Engineering Anomalies Research Laboratories in Princeton University.
0: Sure.
1: And they've been working on these areas since 1981. And predominantly, one of their principals even has her master's degree in remote perception way back in the late middle of the 70s. So they've gone back a long way looking at phenomena that were not easily explained. And as they tackled them, their goal was to show that there was statistical validity. And they basically, when they started their work, replicated some of the work that was done by Hal Puthoff at Stanford Research Institute years ago. And they incorporated together with other anomalies. Their basic idea was to look for things that couldn't be explained and try to understand them scientifically.
0: Scientifically.
1: And what they did is they did experiments with rigorous statistical protocols. And they showed the correlation between, for example, a receiver and a sender was much higher than chance. And not only that the correlation was higher than chance if it was precognitive. That is, even if you sent received information like 2 hours before the target was known. So there was a lot of interest in this work early on, and it did get picked up by a number of sources, and now is quite popular in a number of areas, from military, ex-military, to a lot of websites on it that are in detail and really teach you how to do it.
0: Well, to the real debunker who would say it's a bunch of BS, how would you respond?
1: I guess I'd say in two ways. One is I'd say study their data. Look at the protocols. The protocols are the simplest one, and the reason I like to use the word remote perception is because it is a way of perceiving information.
0: All right, there are a lot of people who don't even know what it is. So
1: let me give an example how
0: sure.
1: What it would be.
0: Sure.
1: A simple protocol would be is that someone is told to go out into a location that they don't know where they're going to go and quietly sit and observe it. And another person is told that they would record the observation of the other person.
0: What that person is seeing?
1: Yes, what they're observing. And in that, they will, let me give you a specific example of one.
0: Right.
1: Let's say that that an independent group of judges picks, say, 10 locations and put them on slips of paper and fold them over and put them in a hat.
0: Okay.
1: And you are told the person who's going to be the sender is told to draw from the hat, and that'll tell them where to go and what to look at. And the person who's going to be the receiver is sitting at some point in time. And what they're going to do is look for information that they can in some way pick up. And they will write it down, they will draw a sketch of it, and they'll fill out a statistical set of

0: descriptors that can be analyzed carefully.
1: I could, for example, be sent out to the Golden Gate Bridge to sit there and stare at the Golden Gate Bridge.
0: Right.
1: Somebody else at another location, thousands of miles away, could be assigned a target with nothing but numbers, I presume.
0: Let's make it simpler and keep it a visual field.
1: Sure.
0: Because in this case, let's say that the person who drew the little card from the hat got the Eiffel Tower.
1: Okay.
0: And on Tuesday at 12 o'clock was the agreed-upon time to do the viewing.
1: Yes.
0: And the viewer, that is the person who is receiving the information, at Tuesday at 12 o'clock, looks, and I'll come back to what it means by looks, scans, tries to get the information clear in their head, and sketches the picture or whatever they see, writes their description, and fills out the score sheets.
1: Yes.
0: And in a real-time situation, at that same time, the person would be in Paris looking at the Eiffel Tower. But the person who was doing the actual seeing or viewing did not know where the other person was going.
1: Gotcha.
0: Now, in this actual experiment, what actually happened is that the individual who is seeing looked at it 2 days before the person drew the information from the hat to tell them where to go. And that's the correlation called precognitive.
1: Yes.
0: So a precognitive remote perception says, well, somehow you gained information that did not seem to be constrained by space, in this case, say, between New Jersey and Paris.
1: Paris, sure.
0: Or nor by time, since it was 2 days, roughly, precognitive.
1: Well, indeed, these are the claims made by remote viewers that both of these sorts of travels, time and space, are possible.
0: Now, the way I relate to it, when I first heard of this data, I was like everyone else. I had never heard of this in 1981. And I was then a Pillsbury executive, and I'd heard about the Princeton work, and I'd asked them to come out and give a presentation to us, which they did. And when I heard of that work, I immediately wanted to find out myself how to do it. And there is now, since then, a number of protocols. But at that time, there were not a lot of protocols on how to do this. And I agreed to do this remote viewing with one of the Princeton principals. Now, I had never been to New Jersey. I'd never been to Princeton. And we agreed to do it on a Wednesday noon. And it just so happens that Wednesday noon, I was in Santa Barbara visiting my daughter, who was going to college out there.
1: Yes, sir.
0: And as as noon approached, I realized somehow they told me I should look for something, information in my head, which I had no idea how to do. And it turns out my daughter and I were walking back to the parking lot where I had my notebook and pencil to get there at noon, mm-hmm. The street light was green, and I stepped out in the street, and the car went through the light. And as I jumped back, clear as a bell, in my head popped this image of a quadrangular, rectangular space, several evergreens. It was an overcast day, and there was a large squiggly thing sort of in the right-hand centered corner.
1: Mm-hmm.
0: And I sketched that, and at that time, we didn't even have the protocols. I wasn't even worried about that. But I put it in an envelope and saved it, and later I was told by Princeton they took pictures of it, the Polaroid, and got the information back to me. When we checked, it turned out that the squiggly thing was a Henry Moore sculpture, which I couldn't figure out. But the direction was correct, the trees were correct, the cloudy day was correct, and it was a Princeton Engineering Quadrangle, which is that space was as it was laid out in my drawing. I remember at that time I was so amazed I went out I flew to Princeton almost immediately to exactly see with my own eyes the thing that the picture had shown.
1: Yes.
0: And from then on, I began to realize there was an information transfer here that was not easily explained.
1: How does a scientist like yourself react when presented with evidence of something that science simply does not recognize? How do you assimilate that? You're used to strict scientific methods, and this must have been, at that moment, somewhat painful for you in some ways.
0: Well, I think I've been pretty careful about how I assimilate information, and I my sort of rational thinking, scientific mind is pretty quick to reject this kind of thing. But there's another part of myself, I call it my perceived direct perception, where I simply, every once in a while, things popped into your head. And a good scientist or any individual who's aware will recognize how important that is. Most major discoveries in science happen because things sort of pop into your head. Like the man who invented benzene, Kekulé, had a dream of snakes biting each other's tails and came up with the benzene molecule. And so what you do is you begin to say, well, I better not discount this. What I need to do is look at it more carefully.
1: Right.
0: And that's when you start to pursue what it is. Can you do it again? Can you measure it? Can you quantify it? And can you in some way understand the mechanism?
1: And you're saying the answer to all those questions with regard to remote sensing or remote viewing, whatever you want to call it, is yes, you can.
0: I think all except the latter. I think the true mystery is exactly how this happens.
1: Well, that was going to be my next question, and I guess you don't have an answer.
0: That's why I'm so interested. What remote viewing or remote perception is, oddly enough, has a higher statistical correlation than, say, psychokinesis does, moving or affecting matter. And so it is an anomaly. It's very difficult. And there is only one known theoretical
1: explanation.
0: Well, in terms of a sort of a conceptual territory that would give you a possible explanation in my thinking.
1: I'm listening.
0: And it's called quantum entanglement.
1: Quantum entanglement.
0: And it is it occurs at a quantum mechanical level. It's been demonstrated that two events can remain correlated. That is related independent of time and space. And that data has been shown over the years several times. And in fact, it recently hit the New York Times. It was repeated again with two electrons and the photon spin angle.
1: You're getting ahead of me. Are you in essence saying there is a conduit that is separate of time and space as we understand it now?
0: There is definitely some type of a relationship between events and material, matter, that has properties that are entangled in such a way that they don't follow our normal space-time rules. They tend to be, in the quantum terms, they'll call non-local. That is, they fall outside of space and time and behave in a wave or some type of property which is not really understood and is only guessed at. As I'm recently speculating on that just even on the website, because the theoretical physicist who's done the most speculating on this is a man named Penrose in his book Shadows of the Mind, where he really describes quantum entanglement quite carefully. My personal feeling on it, what we're working on theoretically, is that I think it's a it's a biological phenomena. I think that physics has known that quantum mechanics is mysterious, and most people who hear about quantum mechanics say, I don't understand that, but they all understand the atomic bomb and a hydrogen bomb.
1: Yes.
0: Which came out of those type of research.
1: Well, they understand the effects of
0: they
1: it, certainly.
0: They understand that, and it's the same thing with electricity. We understand that the light switch is going on, but believe me, no one can give you a really clear explanation of how electrons, what is really happening in electricity. So there's a lot of things that we take for granted that are very, very well known and very precise, which the exact mechanism is truly still quite mysterious. And in this regard, the way remote perception is definitely has an underlying property that's truly intriguing to me. And what the Princeton work shows is that this underlying property is the same for not only remote perception, but in these other areas of affecting material or affecting what has been known now to be a random state.
1: All right. Let me try and structure this question. In all of your studies regarding remote perception, how far above chance, if you can apply a statistic, if you can recite a statistic here, do the studies show a remote perception is capable of producing? How far above chance can you get?
0: I would guess about 15%. I mean, it's not 15 to 30%, but it is not, you're going to get a hit one time and the next time be off. Now, there are ways, I'm thinking, with the newer protocols that people are claiming higher, but the Princeton data is still, it shifts the odds in the direction of a correlation that is significant, and a significant in one part out of a billion. but it is not the kind of thing where you can say you can't do it 100% certainty and say, well, let's do away with cell phones.
1: I would think anything when you're talking about perceiving a total unknown, the odds of hitting that even once have to be absolutely astronomical. The Eiffel Tower or anything else for that matter. Doctor, can you hold tight for a moment? All right, we'll try and dig a little further into this and try and understand it as best we can. In a moment. Well, that was nice. My music all went away. I've got to bring my music back for this break. We'll be right back.
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0: take you back to the past on Art Bell Somewhere in Time.
1: Good morning from the high desert. I am Art Bell. My guest is Dr. John E. Holland. And I suggest you stay right where you are, because what you're going to hear this morning is going to be absolutely fascinating, riveting, or is going to scare you, depending on how you absorb it.
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1: Back now to Dr. Holland, and we're talking about remote sensing, otherwise known as remote viewing. He prefers to call it remote sensing. Doctor, let me try again to understand the difference between, I don't even know how to phrase it properly, scientifically. I'm sure that a computer can work it out, but above random chance, what are the odds that somebody could sit and draw something that would equal the Eiffel Tower or what it was that you drew successfully?
8: About one out of a billion.
1: One out of a billion.
8: And if I guess that when you ask the direct question you asked is really a good one. What would, if you're encountering this kind of information as a scientist, what do you do with it?
1: Yeah.
8: The first of all, you look, is it robust? Is it replicable? And is it something that can be statistically demonstrable?
1: How replicable is it?
8: Well, and that is, like I said, it's a low percentage, like 15 to 30%.
1: Well, yeah, but you're saying, now if I have it straight, I think I do now, that 15 to 30% of the time, you can do something that has a chance of one in a billion of occurring.
8: Yes, and in fact, is operating in a mode that is not explainable in our normal science. I guess if you look... when we look at science evolution over time, the earliest science developed with mass and matter. We looked at how we could move things that were material, like Newton's work. And in the early 1900s here, up to about 1938, energy took over. Einstein's work and energy and mass being equivalent. You know, E equals mc squared is an equation that is, that the fact that energy and mass are the same thing is pretty phenomenal. And that's been pretty much solid work since 1938. It's just not commonly known on the street. And since then, the information world has taken over. And more and more, what you look at is how information is exchanged. And information is a strange property. And it is in that area. So in a sense, you've got sort of a random set of information out there somewhere that in some ways is becoming ordered in a way that you're accessing it. And how you order that and how you access it and how you get the perception that is not clouded by your feelings or your memory or your anticipation or expectation, but simply get a clear image is an art in itself. But if for those really interested in digging into this, I would recommend the book Margins of Reality by Professor Robert John and Brenda Dunn from Princeton.
1: All right.
8: In 1987. And earlier, Hal Puthoff, who's a theoretical physicist, did some of the groundbreaking work in this area in the 70s.
1: I am trying to arrange an interview with Dr. Puthoff.
8: Well, Hal, to me, is one of the most extraordinary and the most far-reaching theoretical physicists today. And he is very busy, and he's a very, very astute guy, and I think he's absolutely the person who can put words around this better than I can. But believe me, right now, I think it'd be very hard for anyone to explain just how this happens, but the overriding outcome is it does happen. And that's why we've taken, you know, the simplest of those protocols and made it available for people to play with, this thing we called Inner Eye. And if you look at the kind of work, and I've talked to people who have gone past the Stanford programs in the 70s, and when it got into the military, it became to be used for a very specific target acquisition, that is, getting information for very specific reasons. I've never been involved with that type of remote perception. My interest in it has been that it is a phenomena that is not explainable by most contemporary science, and it is something that is replicable. It is something that occurs at one chance out of a billion, and when it does occur, it's indisputable.
1: All right.
8: In that sense, it's closest to something like creativity.
1: All right. The remote viewers that I have, they call themselves remote viewers, so I'll use that term when I'm referencing
8: them. Right.
1: The ones I've interviewed have indicated that a person does not necessarily have to have a natural psychic ability to develop and use these disciplines and protocols, and just about anybody can achieve it.
8: That is definitely the truth. All of the work at Princeton shows you, in fact, they deliberately avoided anybody who made any claims of being psychic. Every person has this ability, and anybody can do it.
1: So again, to be clear, 20 to 30% of the time, you can achieve something that has the odds of about 1 in a billion of occurring.
8: Mm-hmm.
1: That's mind-shattering.
8: Yeah, it's enough to make you say, it should be paid attention to, and it has. It just hasn't been paid attention to in a mainstream way. And the people who have tried to really understand it have had a hard time getting a lot of other laboratories to work on it. But there are groups of people now that are more and more seriously looking at it. I think it's just myself, I believe, because what's so remarkable about the Princeton, the Paralabs work, is they show that the underlying phenomena is similar, that is, in some ways, the mind can alter a random event, a particular kind of random event, a non-deterministic one.
1: We will surely go down this path in a moment, but I want to ask you about one other thing.
8: Mm-hmm.
1: There are some remote viewers, and they're very sensitive on this topic, but they claim that remote influencing is possible. Now, that obviously is pretty scary stuff. In other words, I might be able to influence you to have a thought.
8: Right. You know, I was interviewed a few months ago by the Discovery Channel for a program on impossible science. It'll be aired next spring.
1: Yes, sir.
8: And in it, they asked these kind of questions about mind influencing, mind control. And my answer is that this has been going on a long time. As long as there's been living things, this is going on. We are all, if you take it out of the science world and look it into the actual, just the experiential world, we all know what it's like to have someone influence our thinking.
1: Yes.
8: The salesman who calls us on the phone and introduces themselves, you pick up immediately without even hearing what they're going to say that this is going to be a pitch.
1: Yes.
8: And we all know how to guard ourselves against this. Some of us are better than others at shielding ourselves against that kind of influence.
1: Yes, but how do you shield yourself against what you consider to be your original thought, Doctor?
8: I guess I would look at the idea of my original thought had been pretty suspect. You know, I'd say the brain is totally insane. I mean, our neurons are doing what they want to do all the time.
1: Yeah.
8: And our job is to try to manage this chaos. And so when I look at something coming out of the gamish of my head, my first reaction is, let's see what it is before you say I'm going to let it manage me. And there's a natural biological, I'd say, instinct or certainly ability to be suspicious of things that try to manage you. And that's what helps us survive. And that's where it would be. Most people are very good at picking up on this type of thing. It's been common, of course, in all military practice. And in the martial arts, it's very common. You know when somebody is entering your sphere of influence and when they're trying to penetrate your mind. And that type of thing is that's a common occurrence.
1: A trained observer or a person trained to sense that might certainly know, but would Senator Jesse Helms know if suddenly it occurred to him that he should be voting in a certain way? Now, I'm using the extreme here, and somebody in Des Moines, Iowa caused that thought. Would Jesse know that?
8: I think more that would be a person of a very strong, determined nature would be very little influenced by anyone. And there would have to be, and if you looked at when would you try to influence a person, when was their guard down, when they're sleeping would be perhaps the least effective because the brain is so disordered, then what you'd plant then would be no more than a random dream.
1: Uh-huh.
8: So I think it's possible, and I think a person should become aware of these things, and I think that the person shouldn't fear being vulnerable as much as increase your awareness and learn to manage this phenomenon.
1: Well, Doctor, I'm a little cynical these days about our government, with good cause, and most people should be. If remote influencing is even vaguely possible,
8: mm-hmm.
1: The U.S. government would have a very, very great deal of interest in developing and using such talent, even if it only had a very small margin of success.
8: I think anybody would be interested in it if they thought they could really use it to further their self-interest. And I think in my own experience, there's one category of group of people that already do this without even thinking about it, and they're called business executives. And they're very good at it.
1: These successful ones are better at it.
8: You look at the traits that we tend to call as very common, leadership,
1: mm-hmm. Charisma.
8: Intuition. Right. Charisma. All of those properties. Those are the kind of things that people in mainstream work take for granted. And they use it and they influence others constantly with it.
1: Well, these are attributes that you might apply to Mother Teresa or Adolf Hitler.
8: In either case, exactly. It is not a matter of good or bad. It's simply there, and it can be any, like any other tool you have, it can be used for right or bad purposes. And I think, you know, if you look at the historical application of these things, just from a point of view of just, say, both mythology and mysticism, shamanistic practices and tribal practices have incorporated these types of events over 30,000 years. Trying to see if you could determine where the enemy is, trying to see if you could determine where the animal is you're hunting is, picking the right target areas. These are not new things. These are, all what's happened now is there's a refinement of the process, And there's an understanding that it might not have been simply a trait of a superior chief witch doctor or tribesperson, but it might be a trait of the normal individual. And certain persons are going to use it to their advantage.
1: Doctor, when you have a conversation, as you and I are having right now, about all of this, with a scientist who, prior to this, has not ever heard of any of this, what kind of reaction do you get?
8: Well, it gets so that you recognize that science is only one attribute of a person. And as I mentioned, rational scientific thinking is one mode, direct perception or just picking up information is another mode. Another mode has to do with beliefs and feelings. And a scientist is a human, and if their belief system will not accept this, mm-hmm. there is no point discussing it.
1: Well, scientists,
8: they will not explore it any further.
1: Scientists as a group, though, Doctor, probably have more entrenched belief systems than even the average guy walking around the street doing a 9-to-5 boring job.
8: Oh, yeah. It is a highly embedded language in science. And it's now so specialized that one group of scientists has a very, very difficult time communicating with another. If you're going to cross scientific territories, you will tread in very dangerous waters trying to present a strange idea that comes out of, say, biology into a world of quantum physics.
1: Are you familiar with a study once done called the Brookings Report?
8: No, I'm not. I think I've heard allusions to it, but I'm not familiar with it.
1: The Brookings Report was a study done by the Brookings Institution that basically looked at what effects there would be in various parts of society should we suddenly be confronted with the existence of extraterrestrial life.
8: Mm-hmm.
1: And the conclusions were absolutely fascinating, and they included the fact that the group that would have the most difficult time handling such a revelation would be scientists.
8: I think it would be like every other group. The body of the group will have a great difficulty, and that the people who are always exploring the fringes and ours are exploring new phenomena would embrace it and be just fascinated by it. I think whether they're a scientist or another just a normal inquisitive person, that's the property that would be, that is always looking and entertaining and embracing new things, different things, challenging things, and difficult things, and not looking at it with fear, but looking at it with the anticipation of understanding it.
1: All right, if this is a talent, now let's go back to the more conventional remote sensing discussion. If this is a talent that can be developed by anybody, isn't there eventually going to be a world in which there are no more secrets?
8: I think it's going to never get that tight. So far, there is no data that says that there is a really high learning curve. You get so good, and you don't know exactly how to get better. And so it's a contributory thing, not a definitive thing. Like when you're using a remote viewing to try to aid somebody in finding something, you may do a better job of helping than actually targeting.
1: All right. One remote viewer, or actually several I have spoken with, suggest to me that teams of well-trained remote viewers, not single people, not single remote viewers, but teams who are given targets, can begin achieving tremendously higher percentages of hit rates. Do you agree with that or disagree?
8: I do, and we played games like this in management way back. You take any six people and have someone be an observer and take notes, and have the remaining five in 5 minutes have one person in the group clearly imaged in their mind someone that they knew, whether they're dead or alive, and then have the other group write down the characteristics of that person, what they were like, where they lived, all that sort of thing.
1: Yes.
8: The hit rate goes up higher and higher, and you just get, it's an amazing affinity, and whether, you know, there's a possibility that all human minds are entangled, that we have this potential, and in fact, I think in Lewis Thomas's book on the cell, you know, we have a tendency to be more like, even more than insects, closely tied to each other. And that the human mind and consciousness, if that's where entangled, then clearly accessing each other's minds, working together in a team, has been demonstrated for a long, long time.
1: Oh, that's quite a concept. Doctor, when we get back after the break, I've got several things that I've got to accomplish. So you're going to get a good long break here at the top of the hour. And then I want to talk to you about psychokinesis, and I want to talk to you about the software program that you've got. Have you had any success in getting that software program back on your website?
8: I think we're back. Right. It is now back.
1: All right. Well, then I want to tell my audience the following. You need to go up to my website, folks, www.artbell.com. Scroll on down to Dr. Holland's name. You will see a link there. Click on that link. You will go to his website, which is the Pear Lab or Pear...
8: It's Pear Inc.
1: Pear Inc's Labs... Right. Lab. Pear Inc's website. And there you will find a free piece of software. What is it called, Doctor?
8: Shape Changer.
1: Shape Changer, correct?
8: Mm-hmm. Correct.
1: All right. All I have is enough time to tell my audience to go and get it. It is free. It is a demo for you. And when we come back, as we discuss psychokinesis, we're going to tell you how to utilize this. And believe me, we are going to blow you away. Because if it works for you, as it worked for me, you are going to prove something to yourself that is going to change you forever. So, go to my website for a million good reasons, but for this one, for sure. Just go up there and scroll down to Dr. Holland's name, click on that, and grab that software.
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9: Shootout in South Carolina. I'm Chris DeMeo, Fox News. A gunfight in Columbia leaves one police officer dead and another injured. Police Chief W.H. Skip Holbrook.
10: 2 Columbia police officers were involved and injured in an officer-involved shooting while investigating a reported domestic violence dispute.
9: Holbrook says the officer killed was 29 years old and had been with the police department for 2 years. He leaves behind a wife and 2 young children. The suspect, who has a lengthy criminal record, also died in that shootout. Oh, the devastating flood disaster in Nepal and Tibet grows even worse, with 676 people confirmed dead and more than 3,000 people missing, including nearly 90 Americans. Crews have been able to rescue more than 4,000 people, but the danger is growing again.
11: It's monsoon season in the region, so search and rescue operations were temporarily suspended today because of rain and fog, but helicopters soon resumed. Authorities are also monitoring 2 lakes upstream formed by the disaster, one of which was overflowing. Chinese authorities say the risk has eased somewhat as it's slowly draining, but more rain is on the way. Scientists say the disaster was triggered by a glacier collapse, which caused stories high. Waves of rock, ice, mud, and debris just hurtling through the mountain river systems there.
9: Fox's Stephanie Bennett. The Red Cross estimates about 93,000 people need aid, with clean water being a major concern. Iran is promising to resist new U.S. sanctions as the nation says it's seeking diplomacy with the U.S.
12: As the war passes the 6th month mark, there are no signs either side is backing down. President Trump is insisting Iran is, quote, begging to make a deal. And while Tehran is publicly downplaying the impacts of the sweeping sanctions, Iran's president is now acknowledging the economic pressure is taking a toll. The White House says the sanctions are meant to cut off Iran's revenue.
9: That's Fox's Marianne Rafferty. 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
14: There was a murder in Central Ohio that many people still don't want to talk about. The man who committed that crime once sat on death row, but now he's on the run. His name is Lester Eubanks. Lester didn't tunnel out of prison or scale a stone wall. On a December morning in 1973, he and a small group of inmates were granted permission to walk outside prison walls. His handcuffs were taken off. He changed into civilian clothing, and he and three others were driven to a local mall. They were told they could wander the stores and were asked to return to a designated meeting spot. Hours later, all the inmates came back, except Lester Eubanks, and he hasn't been seen since.
15: He had a full plan. The guy had a plan.
16: I was just astounded that this could actually happen.
14: There were many years when it seemed like no one was even looking for Lester. But recently, his whereabouts have become the focus of the U.S. Marshals Service, the federal agents who track fugitives. The case is testing the marshals.
15: Those nine lives are running out, and we're going to catch up with Lester.
14: And is being urged on by those hurt most by Lester's crime.
17: He's had enough free time. He confessed to the crime, and his time is up.
14: I'm Sunny Hostin with ABC News. Over the past year, a team from the ABC News Investigative Unit joined the search for Lester Eubanks. They uncovered new leads, possible sightings, and at every turn found resistance from those who want Lester Eubanks to be forgotten. What they've uncovered is a case that's about more than murder. It's about family loyalty, a life on the run, and a first-hand look at how the U.S. Marshals are trying to solve one of the oldest fugitive cases in American history. Now, they may be closer than ever. From ABC News.
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10: A shootout in South Carolina. I'm Chris DeMeo, Fox News. A gunfight in Columbia leaves one police officer dead and another injured. Police Chief W.H. Skip Holbrook.
11: Two Columbia police officers were involved and injured in an officer-involved shooting while investigating a reported domestic violence dispute.
10: Holbrook says the officer killed was 29 years old and had been with the police department for 2 years. He leaves behind a wife and two young children. The suspect, who has a lengthy criminal record, also died in that shootout. Well, the devastating flood disaster in Nepal and Tibet grows even worse, with 676 people confirmed dead and more than 3,000 people missing, including nearly 90 Americans. Crews have been able to rescue more than 4,000 people, but the danger is growing again.
12: It's monsoon season in the region, so search and rescue operations were temporarily suspended today because of rain and fog. But helicopters soon resumed. Authorities are also monitoring two lakes upstream formed by the disaster, one of which was overflowing. Chinese authorities say the risk has eased somewhat as it's slowly draining, but more rain is on the way. Scientists say the disaster was triggered by a glacier collapse, which caused stories high. Waves of rock, ice, mud, and debris just hurtling through the mountain river systems there.
10: Fox's Stephanie Bennett. The Red Cross estimates about 93,000 people need aid, with clean water being a major concern. Iran is promising to resist new U.S. sanctions as the nation says it's seeking diplomacy with the U.S.
13: As the war passes the sixth month mark, there are no signs either side is backing down. President Trump is insisting Iran is, quote, begging to make a deal. And while Tehran is publicly downplaying the impacts of the sweeping sanctions, Iran's president is now acknowledging the economic pressure is taking a toll. The White House says the sanctions are meant to cut off Iran's revenue.
10: That's Fox's Marianne Rafferty. 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
14: A new social media platform wants to bring back the Twitter name. The site, called Twitter.now, is now signing up early access users. It is not connected to X, the company formerly known as Twitter. The new platform's being developed by startup Operation Bluebird, which includes former Twitter trademark lawyer Stephen Coates. Last year, X sued the company to stop it from launching a site called Twitter. Operation Bluebird argues X has abandoned trademarks tied to the Twitter brand, including the names Twitter and Tweet. Coates says the goal isn't to recreate the old Twitter, but to build a new social network focused on trust and transparency. Golf company Callaway is now cutting ties with its media partner Good Good Golf over an ad for a new driver. Tammy Trujillo with more.
0: The video posted by Good Good shows a woman reaching for the driver as the company's co-founder, Garrett Clark, rushes after her and knocks her to the ground. He stands over her and says, "Don't touch my driver." In a statement, Callaway said it listened to individuals who shared personal experiences related to violence against women. The company committed to donate $1 million to organizations that work to prevent that sort of violence and provide resources to survivors. Good Good took the video down after widespread online backlash.
14: Canada is excluding seafood from its tariffs on U.S. goods. In a statement, Canada's Department of Finance said removing seafood would protect against broader economic harms. The Canadian duties are set to go into effect September 8th. This after President Trump's 50% import taxes on goods from Canada went into place last weekend. And if you want to catch a classic flick this weekend,
15: working 9 to 5.
14: AMC Theaters launching a special silver screen tribute to country music legend Dolly Parton following her recent passing. Through September 2nd, roughly 200 AMC locations will host two daily matinee screenings of her classics, Steel Magnolias and The Best Little Whorehouse in Texas. I'm Monica Nelson with your consumer and business news.
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3: 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Do not buy unless you speak German. 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Because we won the war.
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4: Can't you just make a movie about mobsters where they don't swear?
0: 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September 11th was still more than a week away.
4: He claiming Mr. Rogers had something to do with 9/11?
3: I think he's not claiming it. 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
0: We'll go on a journey of self-discovery.
4: Night of the Comet is one of the greatest movies.
3: Yeah. Well,
4: no, it's not, but... 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
0: And confront our own shameful opinions.
4: Why should the pros who get, at least they get paid for it? I want to do this for free. 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
3: The New Radicals.
4: The New Radicals. Yeah, I was like, I think this guy's the next Stevie Wonder.
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4: Let me Bing it.
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9: A shootout in South Carolina. I'm Chris DeMeo, Fox News. A gunfight in Columbia leaves one police officer dead and another injured. Police Chief W.H. Skip Holbrook.
10: Two Columbia police officers were involved and injured in an officer-involved shooting while investigating a reported domestic violence dispute.
9: Holbrook says the officer killed was 29 and had been with the police department for 2 years. He leaves behind a wife and two young children. The suspect, who has a lengthy criminal record, also died in the shootout. The devastating flood disaster in Nepal and Tibet grows even worse, with 676 people confirmed dead and more than 3,000 missing, including nearly 90 Americans. Crews have been able to rescue more than 4,000 people, but the danger is growing again.
11: It's monsoon season in the region, so search and rescue operations were temporarily suspended today because of rain and fog. But helicopters soon resumed. Authorities are also monitoring two lakes upstream formed by the disaster, one of which was overflowing. Chinese authorities say the risk has eased somewhat as it's slowly draining, but more rain is on the way. Scientists say the disaster was triggered by a glacier collapse, which caused stories-high waves of rock, ice, mud, and debris just hurtling through the mountain river systems there.
9: Fox's Stephanie Bennett. The Red Cross estimates about 93,000 people need aid, with clean water being a major concern. Iran is promising to resist new U.S. sanctions as the nation says it's seeking diplomacy with the U.S.
12: As the war passes the sixth month mark, there are no signs either side is backing down. President Trump is insisting Iran is, quote, begging to make a deal. And while Tehran is publicly downplaying the impacts of the sweeping sanctions, Iran's president is now acknowledging the economic pressure is taking a toll. The White House says the sanctions are meant to cut off Iran's revenue.
9: That's Fox's Marianne Rafferty. 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
0: 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I took

0: under a restraining order. Officers later found him at the park where gunfire was exchanged. The suspect was also killed.
1: Police Chief W.H. Skip Holbrook confirms two officers were injured, one has died.
2: Two Columbia police officers were involved and injured in an officer-involved shooting while investigating a reported domestic violence dispute. And it's with heartbreak and sadness that I inform you that one of our officers has succumbed to those injuries.
1: Police identify the officer killed as 29-year-old Christopher DeLong, a married father of two young children. Police say the suspect, 33-year-old Adam Tyler Dowdy of Prosperity, South Carolina, had a long rap sheet. A Florida Republican does an about-face on President Trump's massive Venezuela deal.
3: Congresswoman Maria Elvira Salazar, who's been outspoken against Venezuelan President Delcy Rodriguez, took to X saying the deal would come to an end once President Trump's term ends. She later deleted the English and Spanish posts and returned an hour later with a different message, declaring that the agreement is a great deal for the American and Venezuelan people.
1: That's Fox's Chris DeMeo with that report. 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
1: A big temperature divide across the country. Much cooler, comfortable late summer weather settles into the Northeast and Great Lakes, with highs mainly in the 70s and lower 80s with lower humidity. Farther south, a stalled front keeps scattered showers and thunderstorms going from the Gulf Coast into the Southeast, especially during the afternoon. Severe storms are possible across parts of the Northern Plains and the Great Basin, with damaging winds and large hail the primary threats. In the Southwest, dangerous heat continues. Highs in parts of Arizona, Nevada, and southeastern California could reach 110 to 115 degrees. Monsoon thunderstorms also bring a risk of flash flooding across Arizona and the Four Corners. And heat is building again across Texas and the Southern Plains. And that's a look at your national forecast. I'm Jim Forbes.

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2: 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We're going to call it something different than Lake Ontario. 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And all it takes is a good pen and some intelligence.
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4: Welcome into the Weekend Dive. I'm Rory O'Neill. From primary politics to renaming Lake Ontario, a bit of everything this week. So let's bring in our White House correspondent, John Decker, also the host of the White House Briefing Room podcast. John, the president is getting some of the credit for helping Darlene Graham win the GOP nomination for that South Carolina Senate seat once held by her brother.
5: Well, I think he deserves all of the credit, quite frankly. After all, 2 months ago, aside from Darlene Graham's friends and family and coworkers, no one in South Carolina knew about Darlene Graham. And here we are 2 months later. She's the Republican nominee for the U.S. Senate, likely to win her general election, fight and serve as the junior senator for South Carolina for the next 6 years. And that's all because of Donald Trump. He endorsed her right away. He campaigned for her. He went to a put on a campaign rally for her in Myrtle Beach. And he also, through his super PAC, donated a significant amount of money to Darlene Graham. All of that was so important to her in squeaking out that runoff victory against Ralph Norman.
4: Because when she was put in place following her brother's death, everyone sort of assumed that she was just going to fill out the term through the end of the year, and that was it.
5: Well, that's right. But for whatever reason, she decided she wanted more than that. And the president, perhaps because of his close relationship with Lindsey Graham, said, you know what, I think you're the perfect person to serve in that capacity. She's proven herself to be exceptionally loyal to the president. And I think that I could predict her voting record. I think it will be 100% for everything that Donald Trump is for. She will be for voting for in the U.S. Senate.
4: Yeah. North of the border, though, President Trump certainly won't find 100% support. A bit more of a trade dispute developing with the U.S. and Canada. There is a September 8th deadline for Canada's reciprocal tariffs. There's got to be a way out of this before all this takes effect, isn't there?
5: Well, there has to be. But right now, as we speak, there are no talks that are scheduled between U.S. and Canadian officials. Those retaliatory tariffs are due to take effect, as you point out, the day after Labor Day. They would target a number of very important industries in the U.S., including our fishing industry, seafood. So that could impact Susan Collins and her race for re-election. She's criticized the tariffs. As you know, the U.S. Trade Representative has said that the Canadians are dealing in bad faith. The Canadians say the U.S. is dealing in bad faith. So we're not in a good spot right now for finding some sort of solution.
4: And a lot of concern this week among Democrats after news leaked of a meeting that took place with the Democratic leader in the House, Hakeem Jeffries, and Jared Kushner, the president's son-in-law and operative. He doesn't have a government title officially, but why was that meeting so contentious? Why does everyone, all the Democrats seem to be pulling out their hair over that meeting?
5: Well, because they don't see Jared Kushner in any way as an ally of their agenda. They don't see him as being helpful to their agenda. They don't see him as in any way allied with their interests. So for all of those reasons, they were upset with the speaker in waiting, Hakeem Jeffries, for taking that meeting with the son-in-law of the president.
4: Do you see this as a sign that maybe more Republicans in the Trump administration think that the Democrats have a good chance of taking over this fall?
5: To me, that makes the most sense. You know, why else would you seek a meeting with the minority leader, someone who does not a lot of power in the Congress right now, but could have a lot of power if he becomes the next Speaker of the House? And that is, of course, if Democrats retake control of the House of Representatives. So to me, obviously, Jared Kushner is covering his bets, and that's the reason why he probably sought out that meeting with Hakeem Jeffries.
4: All right, John, I normally ask you to put on a couple different hats. One as a White House reporter, maybe another hat as a lawyer. But now I want you to put on those white short shorts because you are actually on the Board of Governors for the International Tennis Hall of Fame. And you're actually in Newport, Rhode Island this weekend, where a big headliner or two actually are being inducted into the Hall of Fame. Big event.
5: Well, it is a big event. Roger Federer is being inducted into the Hall of Fame, so deserving, one of the greatest tennis players of all time, a true champion of the sport on the court and off. And it's a big event in the tennis world. Just about everybody that you can think of, past or present, will be attending the induction of Roger Federer. And I feel very fortunate that I'll be at this event serving in my capacity as a board of governor for the International Tennis Hall of Fame.
4: And this is all happening as the U.S. Open is starting, right? And, you know, the Open keeps getting longer and longer and more elaborate, it seems, and people are complaining about the ticket prices more than ever before. So that's a good sign that the sport's getting healthy.
5: I think the sport is making a comeback. And, you know, the U.S. Open is indicative of that. You know, if you just make it to the very first round, you're guaranteed $140,000 in prize money. That is really remarkable. That shows you how popular that sport is. And I'm looking forward to being at the U.S. Open immediately following this induction ceremony for Roger Federer. It's quite a week on tap in the tennis world.
4: All right. And then I'm going to shift to golf. I didn't tell you I was going to ask you about that. Is there a way you can get me on Air Force One when the president goes to Ireland next month for the golf tournament? Now, that's my category as an O'Neill.
5: Yeah, I don't think so. He is indeed going for 2 days for a LIV golf tournament at his golf club in Ireland. So the president mixing, I guess you could say, business and pleasure, but mostly pleasure, because that is one of his passions. It is golf.
4: All right. Our White House correspondent and a member of the Board of Governors for the International Tennis Hall of Fame, John Decker. John, have safe travels and enjoy the ceremonies.
5: Thanks so much, Rory. Talk to you real soon.
4: This week, the U.S. Treasury Secretary announced the latest economic offensive against Iran. News Nation's Libby Dean picks up the story.
6: Operation Economic Outcast, that's what this has been dubbed. It's a warning to nations basically not to do business with Iran, or, and if they do, they'll face those penalties from the United States. Now, the Treasury Secretary, Scott Bessin, he said the U.S. is going after the financial lifelines, keeping Iran's economy moving. That's including digital assets, technology, gold, aviation, also shipping, with more than 60 entities, people, and vessels being targeted. Here's the Secretary.
7: We are going to hold everyone accountable, and this is economic asphyxiation of this regime. And Jennifer, as I said, no one should test our resolve.
6: And Bessin says countries and companies that continue helping Iran move money, sell oil, or evade those sanctions could also be cut off from the U.S. dollar system. That was a big highlight from this press conference that we heard from the press, or rather from the Treasury Secretary. Now, the president has been calling world leaders himself, according to Bessin, pressuring them to cut off ties to Iran. And President Trump also wrote on social media that, quote, we're winning against everyone, including Iran, whose country is in economic and military death spiral. Now, as for China, because they're a piece of the puzzle here, they're the biggest buyer of Iranian oil. Basically, what we heard from the Treasury Secretary is that they could be one of the biggest tests here for how this moves forward, the strategy when it comes to these sanctions.
4: That's News Nation's Libby Dean from the White House. Coming up, Meta's big settlement with the states. But next, the passing of Dolly Parton. As the Weekend Dive continues, I'm Rory O'Neill.
8: 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But even though we're expecting a below average season in the Atlantic, it's very important to understand that it only takes one.
9: The one place for the information you need when you need it.
8: We have had Category 5s make landfall in the past during below average seasons.
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10: Welcome back to the Weekend Dive. I'm Rory O'Neill. What hasn't been said about Dolly Parton this week, who died at the age of 80 following a brief battle with cancer? Martha Ackman is the author of Ain't Nobody's Fool, The Life and Times of Dolly Parton. And look, Martha, as you've seen all these tributes pouring in this week, what do you think is missing?
11: Well, one of the things that struck me in writing the book and that hasn't been talked about too much over the course of the last couple of days is Dolly's attitude toward privacy. Her mother, when Dolly was just starting out in the music business, told her, always keep something for yourself. And Dolly embraced that idea. She didn't think that everything had to be commodified. And, you know, it's kind of an interesting thing because her public persona is so outgoing and relatable and seemingly forthcoming on everything, but she kept a lot private. She saw it as sacred. And that had to do with the relationship with her husband, that she said only a certain amount of things. Now, as a biographer, that attitude toward privacy frustrated me, but I have to say that as a human being, I respected it a very great deal.
10: Well, right. And you mentioned a husband. That must have been a very difficult relationship for him. What, they were married for 60 years and he was always just in the background. That's difficult to manage even.
11: Well, you know, I don't think it was all that difficult for him. He was very clear when reporters showed up at the door. I remember one time he said, I am happy to go down to the local bar and have a drink with you. I'm happy to shoot it up with you a little bit, but I will not talk about my wife. And, wow. You know, the attitude toward privacy was kind of

0: similar on both ends. And I think he had that from the very beginning of their relationship. He was a very shy guy. Although he was, he showed up a lot. He was not this mysterious figure. He was on her movie sets a lot. One time in Kentucky during a concert, Dolly was on stage when she heard the backup singers not sounding the way they should. She turns around and there's Carl. He had crashed the backup singers, and he was they had a very, very playful relationship. And on that occasion, Dolly one-upped him, and when she came off stage, she told security, arrest that guy.
1: Ooh. You know, we've heard two or three songs of hers played a lot this week, but what are some of the other deep cuts that you appreciate more? Some of those Dolly songs that maybe didn't get all the attention of I Will Always Love You or something.
0: Right. Well, two come to mind. I just love My Tennessee Mountain Home, which is a love letter that Dolly wrote to East Tennessee and all those cabins and homes she lived in on Locust Ridge and Caton's Chapel. And it is just joyful. And I never listen to it when it doesn't make me feel happy. And another one of my favorite songs that people really don't know very well is Bargain Store. Ooh. And it's in a minor key, and it sort of has echoes of Elizabethan music. It was actually banned on the radio for a while because of the lyrics. My life is like unto a bargain store. The goods may be used, but come inside. And people interpreted that in a sexual way. She didn't mean that at all. But Dolly often talks about writing her music in a lonesome drone, a kind of melancholy song. And that song certainly has it.
1: Because her songwriting, I mean, is just amazing. And that really was the foundation for her, wasn't it?
0: It was absolutely the most important thing. A career that was so long, right. You know, almost 65 years and so varied. Songwriting was definitely at the heart and soul of it. She bought the old cabin that she grew up in on Locust Ridge. She would go there sometimes by herself, fast for a couple of days, and write all night long.
1: Wow. And as you know, the story goes that Jolene and Coat of Many Colors may have been written on the same night.
0: Probably not exactly the same night. That's one of those apocryphal stories, right, that have gone out and around, but very, very close together. Dolly was very old school. She would record on cassette tapes, also communicated by fax. And Jolene and I Will Always Love You were on the same cassette tape. So they were close together.
1: And you know what I've been seeing so much in my social media, maybe you've gotten it too, are all the old talk show clips. She was so good with Johnny Carson and Jimmy Fallon and David Letterman. I think that also made her so much more approachable for the rest of us.
0: Absolutely. She was just light and fun-loving, and she was always about three steps ahead of the joke.
1: Well, she was making the joke oftentimes,
0: she
1: right?
0: She was making the joke.
1: Also in the book, you write about her teaming up with Porter Wagoner, and really that was the pivotal start that sent her career path skyrocketing.
0: It really was. He had the number one television show, country music television show in the nation, huge audience. He had lost his quote-unquote girl singer, as they were called, and Dolly got the job. And it wasn't easy at first. People wanted the woman who had the position before her, and Porter had this idea, and it was a good one, to start doing duets, and that warmed up audiences to her. But then her star started rising, and his started going down, and they fought like cats and dogs. She stayed for 7 years and knew she had to go out on her own, and the song I Will Always Love You was written to Porter as a way of saying thanks and also, I've got to go.
1: It's all laid out in the book, Ain't Nobody's Fool, The Life and Times of Dolly Parton by biographer Martha Ackman. Martha, thank you so much for sharing your memories.
0: My pleasure.
1: There's one topic this political season uniting Democrats, Republicans, and independents ahead of the midterm elections. It's the pushback against data centers. News Nation's Xavier Walton reports from Dallas.
2: So as we get closer to November, inching ever so closer, data centers without a doubt becoming, you know, one of the most talked about, one of the most polarizing topics, so much so President Trump now answering questions about it.
3: Data center subject to me is a pretty simple one. If you pick the right location, and it's got to be, not every location is perfect for it, but you pick the right location, what it means for a community is jobs and lots of money and lower taxes.
4: Picking the right location has been difficult depending on who you ask. This map shows more than 4,600 data center facilities across the U.S., and there's no denying the fact that AI is the future, and these massive facilities are the backbone of the artificial intelligence boom. And the build-out, you see it, is massive. A Pew Research analysis found more than 1,500 additional centers in various stages of development, and two-thirds of those planned data centers are in rural areas in Ohio, Michigan, Pennsylvania. The issue showing up in campaigns and on both sides of the aisle, tapping into concerns about electricity, water usage, noise, and the loss of rural land. Nearly two-thirds of Americans in one national poll say they would oppose an AI data center being built in their community.
5: It's going to increase a lot of electricity bills for people, and I don't think it's good timing for that for a lot of us who are struggling.
6: I will say a trust in our local government was broken. It really makes us feel like they are not listening to what us as a community is saying.
4: Meantime, in Texas, Governor Greg Abbott actually ordered a pause on approvals of data center connections to the state power grid while the state audits projects waiting to connect, which is a reversal from his previous stance. But that really is, in a nutshell, the political tightrope candidates are walking on heading into the midterms. And you heard this just a second ago, but money is tight for so many Americans. Hence why this issue is becoming especially important, you know, in these states where races for governor and the Senate have razor thin margins. In Dallas, Xavier Walton, News Nation.
1: Coming up, the co-founder of Politico and Axios with a new book and a new message, Simplify. But next, Meta agrees to settle a lawsuit that could have cost them $1 trillion. As the Weekend Dive continues, I'm Rory O'Neill.
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9: 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Pete Crow Armstrong, a solo shot, two-run homer, and three-run shot. Little League Baseball World Series, the U.S. champion is Henderson, Nevada. They beat Hamilton, Ohio. Nevada faces Curacao in the championship game today. College football, number 14, USC beat San Jose State 42-26. Trojans over 500 total yards. I'm Trey Bender.
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13: Good morning and welcome to The Flatline. I'm your host, Rick Hughes, and for the next few minutes, please stay with me. It'll only be a few minutes, about 30 minutes of motivation, inspiration, education, and as always, no manipulation, because we don't try to con people. We're not soliciting money. We're not trying to sell you anything. We just want to give you something. That gift is the Word of God that will help you verify and identify His plan for your life if you're interested. If you're not, I'm sure you're not going to stick around very long. But if you do stick around, if you'll give me one shot, I think I can give you some information that you will enjoy and that will encourage you and challenge you in your life ahead. So today, good morning, and thank you for taking a few moments to join me here on the FLOT, F-L-O-T, Flotline. If this is your first time hearing our show, you may be curious about who we are and what it is we do in our show, and what is a flotline? Well, the term FLOT, F-L-O-T, stands for Forward Line of Troops. So I'm using a military analogy to introduce a spiritual asset that God desires for all Christians to learn and deploy in their life. I said Christians. Yes, this is something that Christians can use. The forward line of troops consists of 10 biblical problem-solving devices found in the scriptures and first taught to me by my own pastor. So these 10 problem-solving devices are simply a way of describing biblical principles that are taught clearly in the scriptures. If you learn them, if you use them, then you will be able to live in the devil's world without having any stress-related sins, such as worry and fear and bitterness and anger and self-pity. So please understand one thing. I'm not a pastor. I'm not trying to build a church, but rather I am what the Bible calls an evangelist. As an evangelist, I seek to introduce people to the Lord Jesus Christ and eventually point those individuals to a well-qualified pastor where they can grow to spiritual maturity. But as a student of Scripture, I'm able to identify trends of history that affect our daily lives. You and I both know we live in a very unique time in history. As Americans, we enjoy freedoms and advantages that many people will never have. These blessings have been provided by God and sustained and protected by our precious military forces. Also, as Christians, we live in a unique time called the Church Age. Church Age, the age of the church. The church, or the body of Christ, is made up of those who have accepted the Lord Jesus Christ as their Savior. Our guidebook is the Bible. So if you study it, if you apply what it says you should do, then you will find happiness that the lost world will never find and never experience. In the last two shows that I taught on this radio program, it had to do with cultural erosion. That's what's being currently manifested in our nation, cultural erosion. And if it's left untreated, we will continue to degenerate until we become unrecognizable and subject to destruction. So before I move ahead with the antidote to the degeneracy that we face today, let me go back and remind you of the personality disorders that contribute to the weakening and the destruction of the nation. The Apostle Paul identified them to Timothy, his beloved protege, and the pastor of the early church in Ephesus. Paul wrote in 2 Timothy 3, 1-5, these words. He said, "This know also, that in the last days perilous times shall come." Now listen to the personalities here that are destructive. Men will be lovers of their own selves, covetous, boasters, proud, blasphemers, disobedient to parents, unthankful, unholy, without natural affection, truth breakers, false accusers, incontinent, fierce, despisers of those that are good, traitors, heady, high-minded, lovers of pleasure more than lovers of God, having a form of godliness, but denying the power thereof, from such people turn away. I spent two radio shows teaching what these attitudes represented and how together they are manifested in the fall of a great nation such as our nation. But I want you to rest assured there's an alternative lifestyle available to those who know the Lord Jesus Christ. And this particular lifestyle is found in Galatians 5, 22 and 23. It says these words, "But the fruit of the Spirit," that's the key to it, the fruit of the Spirit, "is love, joy, peace, forbearance, kindness, goodness, faithfulness, gentleness, self-control. Against these things there is no law." So notice it says the fruit of the Spirit. Here is your first advantage over what the world offers. You and I were given the Holy Spirit the moment we accepted the Lord Jesus Christ as our Savior. We're told that in Ephesians 1:13. "In Him you also trusted, after you heard the word of truth, the gospel of your salvation, and in whom also, having believed, you were sealed with the Holy Spirit of promise, who is the guarantee, this is God's guarantee, of our inheritance until the redemption of the purchased possession to the praise of His glory." So when you accept the Lord Jesus Christ as your Savior, the Holy Spirit indwells you. He lives in you. He seals you, much like the old days of sealing jelly and with paraffin wax on top of it, and then you have to break the wax to get down to the jelly. That's old-timey stuff, but I remember those days. So sometimes when you break a seal, you can hear the can pop or, you know, like that. So we're sealed by the Holy Spirit until God comes to get us, until he redeems the purchased possession, and we are the purchased possession. So as a member of God's royal family, you and I have been indwelled and sealed with the Holy Spirit. And this is our guarantee that we will not be forgotten, never be set aside. But beside the indwelling of the Holy Spirit, there's another thing called the filling of the Holy Spirit. In Ephesians 5:18, the Bible says, "Don't be drunk with wine, which is dissipation, but be filled with the Spirit." When you understand how this occurs, you're on your way to experiencing the fruit of the Spirit. Because the fruit of the Spirit is manifested through the filling of the Spirit, not the sealing, but the filling. So we're told in the Scriptures that we are not to grieve the Holy Spirit, and we're told in the Scriptures we're not to quench the Holy Spirit. Ephesians 4:30 says, "And do not grieve the Holy Spirit of God, by whom you were sealed for the day of redemption." And then in 1 Thessalonians 5:19, another mandate, don't quench the Spirit. So the question to be asked is, what causes the Holy Spirit to be quenched or shut off and grieved or saddened? The answer is personal sin. When we sin, it can be done in one of three ways, and what you say, what you think, or what you do is one of those three ways. You sin by what you say, you sin by what you think, and you sin by what you do. So what needs to be explained is why you do these things, even though you are a child of God. In Galatians 5:1, we are mandated these words, "Stand fast, therefore, in the liberty by which Christ made you free, and do not be entangled again with the yoke of bondage." Now, the Lord Jesus Christ said in Matthew 11:29, we're to take his yoke and learn from him. But there's another yoke here. It's called the yoke of bondage, and that's the yoke of the sin nature, if you let it control your life. Listen to Galatians 5:17. When you let the sin nature control your life, for the flesh lusts against the Spirit. That's the word wars. And the Spirit wars against the flesh. They're contrary one to the other, so that you don't do the things you'd like to do. So even though you and I have accepted Christ as our Savior, we still possess a sinful nature. And that booker wants to control our thoughts and our actions. And it's our choice. We have the freedom to choose. But as long as we surrender control to our sinful nature, then we will never, ever be able to tap into what we call the fruit of the Spirit. Problem-solving device number one on the flat line of your soul. Remember, there are 10 unique problem-solving devices that make up the flat line in your soul. By the way, we have a book on that called Christian Problem Solving, and we will be more than happy to send it to you absolutely free if you contact us through our website or give us a call at 800-831-0718. And if you do call, be sure you pronounce your address and name very slowly and distinctly so we can write it down and get it to you. Sometimes people talk too fast and I can't understand it. But this is taught, rebound is taught in the Bible in 1 John 1:9. That passage says, "If we confess our sins, he is faithful and just to forgive us our sins and to cleanse us from all unrighteousness." Notice the word "if." It's a third-class condition. It means maybe you will and maybe you won't. If we do what? If we confess our sins. And that word "confess" simply means to name or agree with. If you do that, God is what? He's faithful. He'll do this every time. Faithful, he's just to forgive you and cleanse you from all the unrighteousness. So whenever we commit a personal sin, we must rebound quickly if we wish to remain under the power of the Holy Spirit, which is where we experience this fruit of the Spirit or this unique lifestyle that can change what's going on in this nation. So let's go back to the fruit of the Spirit found in Galatians 5:22. But the fruit of the Spirit is love, joy, peace, long-suffering, kindness, goodness, faithfulness, gentleness, self-control. Against such there is no law. When you spend maximum amount of time under the filling of the Holy Spirit, and you add to that a working knowledge of the Scriptures, then you have the powerful advantage that God provides for you. The Bible clearly says we are to study and apply God's Word every day to our life. In 2 Timothy 2:15, the Bible says, "Study to show yourself approved unto God, a workman that needeth not to be ashamed, rightly dividing the word of truth." Well, how would you be unashamed? Well, you can do a right thing in the wrong way. If you don't study to show yourself approved unto God, you wind up trying to please God in your own human energy and human effort, and that's no good. God doesn't glorify God. You're going to be ashamed at the judgment seat of Christ when all those good deeds are burned up. You've got to be able to rightly divide the word of truth, and that's why we have to have a well-qualified pastor to teach it to us. It's not a self-help book. The Bible is great. I'm glad you're reading the Bible. I'm glad you read it through like you said you do, but you've got to have a pastor that understands the original languages and can teach you the word of God as it's taught in the Bible. So this daily Bible study provides you and I with problem-solving devices. Problem-solving device number 3 and number 4 and number 5 on the flot line of our soul. Those problem-solving devices are known as faith rest drill, grace orientation, and doctrinal orientation, 3, 4, and 5. These biblical principles give you the insight into the fruit of the Spirit. And the first fruit that the Bible talks about is love. Isn't that interesting? Love. The Scriptures tell us that God is love. In 1 John 4:7, "Beloved, let us love one another, for love is of God. And everyone that loveth is born of God and knoweth God." And there are a lot of different words for love in the Bible. Agapao, phileo, arao are 3 of them. Arao is where we get the word erotic. Phileo is where we get the word Philadelphia. Agapao is where we get the word agape. And so we are told that what? We are told that God is love. And that love is the fruit of the Spirit. "Let us love one another," 1 John 4:7 says. Now, for love is of God, and everyone that loveth is born of God and knoweth God. Now, this doesn't mean you run up and hug people on the neck and say, "I love you, dear brother, I love you." Listen, there are some times that the people that you and I are associated with, and I'm talking about Christians, can be not very lovable. They can be judgmental. They can be critical. They can gossip. They can slander. They can malign, and they're Christians, but we're still told we've got to love them. This is the unique thing about those problem-solving devices, because the love of God can be used that way. Everyone who what? Everyone that loveth is born of God and knoweth God. Well, the Bible says, if you love me, you'll keep my mandates, and my mandates are not hard. So we have personal love for God. That's your motivational virtue, to do the right thing in the right way. If you love God, and if you ask somebody, "Do you love God?" they'll say, "Yes, I love God." And then if you ask them to explain God, "Tell me what God's like," they don't really know. They just picture this image of some man sitting on the throne somewhere. And God very clearly says he wants us to understand his justice and his righteousness. And so you have to come to understand God before you really can love God. How can you love someone you don't even know? And so if we love him, and that's personal love for God, then we can also love other people as well. And that's impersonal love for those other people that we might not know too good. Impersonal love is based on your personality, not theirs. Impersonal love is you loving them based on who you are, not based on what they are. Because it's very easy to get angry and retaliate against somebody. But when you have impersonal love, it's one of the unique problem-solving devices on the flat line of your soul. Personal love for God and impersonal love for others are both tremendous problem-solving devices. Personal love for God motivates you to obey Him. And impersonal love for others motivates you to not to get vindictive and to retaliate when you're mistreated. So wonderful problem-solving device number 7. Problem-solving device number 8. Personal love for God, impersonal love for others. Again, you need to get the book on those 10 unique problem-solving devices so you can read them and understand them. Now, if you understand these biblical doctrines, being understand them and apply them, you are stabilizing the culture in this nation instead of contributing to the erosion of it. As you grow to spiritual maturity, which is what the plan is, then you will become a solid anchor called a pivot, P-I-V-O-T, the pivot. What in the world is the pivot? Well, we look at that as a core group of believers that manifest God's blessing to their culture. A core group of believers that manifest God's blessing to their culture. Remember Matthew 22:14 says, many are called, but few are chosen. And so, which one are you? Are you the person that we're looking for on this radio show? Are you the person that's hungry to grow in the grace and knowledge of our Lord and Savior, Jesus Christ? I know a lot of Christians, but not all of them are hungry. A lot of them have distractions in their lives from children and relationships and hobbies and work and whatever. But there's not a whole lot of people that put priority number one in their life of studying, learning, and applying the Word of God to their soul. That's what I want you to be. I have talked to thousands and thousands of people in my lifetime, and I can almost count on a couple of hands those that are really hungry to grow, really willing to pay the price, to study, to show itself approved unto God, a workman that needeth not to be ashamed, but rightly dividing the word of truth. So, what do we have here? Love is a unique problem-solving device, and it is a fruit of the Spirit. So if you're not filled with the Spirit, then you can't use this problem-solving device because it's the fruit of the Spirit. And again, sin quenches the Spirit and sin grieves the Spirit. So if you have unconfessed sin in your life, it's not going to work. In order for these things to be manifested, you have to be in fellowship with God, which means you have to rebound when you know you've sinned. Don't put it off. Don't wait till tonight when you go to bed. If you know you sinned at 8 o'clock in the morning, confess that sin at 8:02 in the morning as quickly as you can. Now, when you begin to grow spiritually from studying and applying the Word of God, you get some joy. That's another fruit of the Spirit. But the fruit of the Spirit is love, joy, peace, long-suffering, kindness, goodness, faithfulness, etc. You begin to get some joy. Paul wrote in Philippians 4:4, rejoice in the Lord always. And again, I say, rejoice. It's a wonderful problem-solving device. Number 9, sharing the happiness of God. It's actually possible for you to maintain a wonderful source of happiness through spiritual growth. That means you're not discouraged. You don't go into self-pity. You don't go into depression. You don't get captured by loneliness. You're happy. You rejoice. You count it all joy for the Lord's sake. So love and joy are two fruits of the Spirit. If the average American had both of these, we'd have a much better country. And then we have the spiritual growth of a believer begins to mature and experience if he grows. If you study the Word of God, if you learn it, if you apply it into your life, you begin to have another fruit of the Spirit called peace. Peace. Everybody wants peace. Isaiah 26:3. Thou wilt keep him in perfect peace, whose mind is stayed on thee, because he trusteth in thee. There's a wonderful problem-solving device right there. If you don't want to have antagonism, if you don't want to have experience, revenge motivation, and jealousy, then if you will concentrate on the Word of God and on the person of God and trust in Him, He will give you peace. This is the ministry of the Holy Spirit that does this. Galatians 5:22, again, the third time I've told you this. The fruit of the Spirit is love, joy, peace. Would you like to have peace in your life? Would you like to have less turmoil? Then how do you get it? Isaiah 26, verse 3, you will keep him in perfect peace, whose mind is stayed on thee. If your mind is focusing on conflict, if your mind is focusing on some individual that doesn't like you, if your mind is focusing on some individual that double-crossed you or something that happened that caused you a problem, then you're not thinking about God. You're thinking about the situation, and you wind up reacting instead of responding. You react with your emotions, and you get angry, you get mad. That's not peace. The only way you'll ever have peace is to concentrate on the person of God the Father, God the Son, and God the Holy Spirit. According to Galatians 5:22, there is another personality trait of the Holy Spirit, a trait that the Spirit-controlled individual is going to have. It's called long-suffering. But the fruit of the Spirit is love, joy, peace, long-suffering. Let's find out what that means. The actual Greek word for long-suffering is a word called makrothumia. It actually means very patient. It's a compound noun from makros, meaning long, and thymos, meaning soul. The soul was considered the seat of passion, such as anger. The person who is long-suffering is slow to get angry. This means that he or she can control their sin nature when it wants to lash out in emotional anger. So if you have a problem with anger, this is your solution. Stay filled with the Holy Spirit. Don't let mental attitude sins get you out of fellowship, and let your sin nature take over, or you'll be reacting instead of responding. And another one of the fruits of the Spirit is long-suffering, and what comes next, patience. Patience. It's one of God's traits. 2 Peter 3, verse 9, God is very patient, and he's not willing that anyone should perish. Another verse that shows that is Romans 9:22. What if God, willing to show his wrath and to make his power known, endured with much patience the vessels of wrath fitted for destruction? God has a lot of patience. He's been very patient with you, and he's very patient with me. So I'm going to ask you this question straight up. Has God been patient with you? Has he extended his mercy to you, and you, on the other hand, ignored his hand of forgiveness? Did you? He's called your name several times, and you don't respond to it. His patience is long-suffering. He loves you. He's not going to turn his back on you. Until your dying breath, he waits on you to believe in the Lord Jesus Christ. Another word for patience is used in the scripture, and that word is pronounced hupomone. And that particular word relates to circumstances you endure in your Christian life. What is hupomone? What's that? Well, that's the result of your faith. It's your ability to trust God without wavering or doubting him under extreme adversity in your life. So faith trusts God, and patience gives you the ability to relax. Isn't that a wonderful way to live? To have trust in God and relax, not to worry. Rest in the Lord and wait patiently for him, Psalm 37:7. Do not worry because of him who prospers in his way, because of the man who carries out the wicked schemes. You just rest in the Lord and wait patiently for the Lord to handle it. In James 1:4, let patience have her perfect work, that you may be perfect, entire, wanting nothing. The next trait of the mature spiritual life is kindness or gentleness. And that refers to a trait of goodness or kindness in relation to others, like benevolence. This is the mature believer who is very kind to those who are his acquaintances, and he helps when needed, and he never discourages and never manipulates people. And then we have the word goodness, Matthew 19:7. It's not morality. Morality is a great lifestyle. That's not the Christian life. The Christian life is spirituality. goodness, patience, faithfulness, gentleness, goodness, meekness, self-control. All of these things. I wish I had enough time to go into every one of them for you, but they're there. Read them for yourself. Faithfulness, you can depend on God to always be there. Meekness, genuine humility, self-control, keeping your sin nature out of control and letting the Holy Spirit control your life. This is what God desires for you. This is the way we stabilize the nation. People that have these sorts of attitude, not the other kind that erode the nation. I hope you're listening. I hope it's making sense to you. 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I'm not a counselor. I'm an evangelist, but I can give you information that'll help you if you want to learn it. 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
7: Iran progress. I'm Roxanne Evans, Fox News. President Trump announced the U.S. is taking control of 65 billion barrels of Venezuelan oil following a new deal. This comes as U.S. Central Command confirms all naval mines have been cleared from the strait. And those are moves analysts say could help lower domestic gas prices. Fox's Mike Emanuel at the White House.
8: The Trump administration's in a full court press to cripple the Iranian regime financially. Treasury Secretary Scott Bessent is expected to pressure G20 finance ministers this coming week to comply with sanctions on Iran as the Trump administration seeks to squeeze the regime and its enablers and their access to the global financial system. Iran's foreign minister firing back. Our intelligence shows major efforts to game energy markets. U.S. consumers feel the real bottom line. The president's just back from 2 days in Texas. While he was there, he visited NASA headquarters. The president signed an executive order creating a new space academy similar to our military service academy. Academies and celebrated the rebirth of the American space program.
7: In a social media post, Secretary of State Marco Rubio called the agreement with Venezuela a huge win for both the American and Venezuelan people. A shooting at a rave in the northern Swiss city of Arogu kills one woman and injures five others. Fox's Marianne Rafferty has more.
9: The manhunt is underway in northern Switzerland for an early morning mass shooting. It happened at a horse track during a rave. Police say at least one person was killed and five others were hurt. Some of the injuries are considered to be serious. Right now, it isn't clear how many suspects police are looking for or what led to the shooting.
7: Local police say the 22-year-old woman died at the scene from her injuries. All of the victims are residents of Switzerland. 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
10: For your Saturday, expect a mix of clouds and sunshine through the afternoon with a high temperature around 96. Only a slight chance for a shower or thunderstorm. Heading into Saturday night, lows drop back down to 76, a partly cloudy sky. Expect a mixture of clouds and sunshine again on Sunday, a high temperature around 93, with a slight chance for showers and storms in the afternoon and evening. This is Chief Meteorologist Jake Dalton. Watch NBC 33 and Fox 44, or visit LouisianaFirstNews.com for your latest forecast.
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5: 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Here's Manny Munoz.
13: I am Manny Munoz. Thank you for tuning in to iHeartRadio's Communities. It is our weekly public affairs show where we try to bring you conversations that'll help you better understand important issues or maybe just some interesting topics. Either way, I do hope you'll stick around for the next half hour. And if you have any comments, questions, or suggestions, please feel free to reach out on Instagram. My handle is at IOD Manny. That's at IOD MANNY. Now, let's get on with the show. Identity theft used to mean somebody got hold of your credit card number or your social security number. Today, criminals can get into your phone, take over your accounts, even use AI to sound or look like someone you trust. So how do we protect ourselves? Let's bring in the CEO of Identity Theft Resource Center, Eva Velasquez. Eva, I appreciate the time. Thanks for joining us.
1: Yeah, I'm happy to be here.
13: Their website, by the way, is idtheftcenter.org. Really has changed quite a bit in the last 10, 20 years when we talk about what identity theft means.
1: Oh, 1,000%. There are so many different ways that your identity can be misused. So I just tell people to think about all of the ways that you prove you are you. And how you're using your identity, from booking rideshare to getting government benefits to getting medical services, also to making charges on an existing credit card or even opening a new line of credit. If someone has the right data and information about you, they can pretend to be you and do all of those things.
13: And most of us don't even think about how much of that personal information we carry around just on our phone. It's not even, our credit cards or our social security number anymore. All of it is on our phone, generally speaking.
1: That's very true. It's not only on our devices like our phone or our laptop, but we're also putting it on our accounts. Think about all of the things you share on social media accounts. Maybe you like where you bank and you follow them, or you talk about what kind of cars or clubs you belong to. All of that information about you, that unique behavioral biometric data, sometimes we just share that ourselves. And then, of course, we have to talk about data breaches when we trust companies with our data and they unfortunately suffer a breach. That's another way that this information gets out of our control.
13: Yeah, your latest research shows that the criminals are increasingly not only getting into our phones, but our computers. And once they gain access to even a simple email account, it's incredibly valuable for them, isn't it?
1: Well, I really want people to rethink how they think about their email accounts, because that's the keys to the kingdom. You may think, oh, it's not a big deal. It's like another throwaway account, or it's not as important as, say, my financial accounts or my bank account.
13: Right.
1: It absolutely is, because that's what you use to do password reset. So if someone has control of your email account, boy, oh boy, they can get control of a lot of other accounts.
13: We've got everything. It feels like everything has two-step authentication now, right? You want to log into your account. You get a code on your phone or whatever. You put that in, and then you're allowed in. Does that make things completely trustworthy and unbreakable?
1: It certainly makes them better. Uh-huh. Look, we're never going to get to zero risk. That's just impossible. But using multi-factor authentication reduces the risk significantly. The only caveat there is that if you share that code, if you fall for a phishing attack or someone says, hey, can you share this code with me? Then that's where it breaks down. So don't ever share that code with anyone other than with the website or the app that you're trying to log into.
13: Yeah, you talk about phishing attacks or those types of scams. I can't tell you how many times a day I get text messages. I don't answer the phone anymore, but I get text messages telling me, hey, we've got your resume, got a great work from home job for you, or hey, I'm in the neighborhood, can I come by and give you a roof repair estimate or whatever. It is really amazing how many of these scams are out there at any one time.
1: We are being deluged.
13: Yeah.
1: It is just unbelievable. And it's not just text messages, it's emails, it's phone calls, it's DMs on social media accounts. I mean, any way that a bad actor can insert themselves and get in touch with us, they are absolutely leveraging it and using it. So we have to be on guard all the time.
13: We're speaking with Eva Velasquez, Identity Theft Resource Center CEO. Their website is idtheftcenter.org. Somebody like you, this is what you do for a living. What are the top two or three identity theft threats that worry you the most right now?
1: I think right now it is the state of phishing.
13: Yeah.
1: And the use of AI to perfect these hooks. And when I say phishing, I mean smishing, because I mean by text, whatever the medium, whatever the channel is, they're letter perfect. We used to be able to identify these attacks by looking at poor grammar, maybe on an email, the logo was fuzzy, maybe even on a fake website. It felt off. It didn't look quite right. Mm-hmm. But that's not the case anymore. We cannot continue to use the litmus tests that we've used in the past. You just have to, if you didn't initiate the contact, just go to the source and verify. And that's becoming really, really hard because the hooks are really, really convincing. It's not that people are careless or less sophisticated. Mm-hmm. It's that deluge we were just talking about. And the fact that using AI allows the bad guys to create letter perfect things that will not trigger that response in you of, oh, this doesn't look or feel right.
13: Yeah.
1: And we're being deluged. And well, it costs them nothing and they can just do it at scale.
13: Sure. And that's kind of a punch in the gut because even before AI, there were still smart, you know, well-informed people who regularly, you know, fell for these scams. And it always seems to me it's the ones that say, oh, I'll never fall for that. I'm not gullible. The ones that actually do fall for it.
1: Well, it's not about being smart or savvy, again, or careless. It's the fact that it's your emotions that are being leveraged. So our logical brain is really good at making logical choices, but our emotional brain, not so much. That's that whole fight or flight.
13: Yeah, on many levels in life.
1: I mean, let's think about it. So when someone actively is trying to trigger and elicit those emotional responses by creating a sense of fear, a sense of urgency, a sense of hope, all of that is designed to counteract our logical choices. So I just always tell people, we need to acknowledge, all of us, and I include myself in this statement, we are all vulnerable to these different types of scams and hooks, and it's just differently because it really depends on how do we engage in the outside world, particularly the digital world. What websites do I visit? How much am I on social media? Do I text a lot? How much do I use my devices? Mm-hmm. All of those things add to what our different vulnerabilities are. But first and foremost, we have to acknowledge that we're all vulnerable.
13: Are there red flags that all of these scams have in common that should immediately, like, you know, make us stop what we're doing and think?
1: There are some. Things like creating that sense of urgency. You have to act right now. You don't have any time to think.
13: Right.
1: But also creating a sense of fear. This is law enforcement. This is the government contacting you. And if you don't do what we say, you're going to somehow lose personal freedom or lose access to your money. Yeah. But one of the new twists we've seen is almost like a sense of hope, a sense of playing on your hopefulness, kind of like the lottery scams still do, and they'll still exist.
13: Right.
1: But they're using it in different ways. We need your help. We've actually caught a bad guy and they're trying to infiltrate your accounts or they're using your identity to peddle salacious content, things of that nature where you go, oh my gosh, I need to help fix this. Yeah. I want to be part of the solution. And so they're playing on your hope. And that is a very powerful emotion.
13: Yeah, you're not kidding. I hadn't even thought about it that way. When you throw, as you were talking about a minute ago, AI into it, things like caller ID can be spoofed, right? We could see.
1: Oh, yeah.
13: I've been, as a matter of fact, a quick story. I was sitting next to my wife in the car. Her phone rang with my number and my name showing up that it was me calling her while my phone, you know, is up on my windshield, you know, the little holder thing. And she looked at me like, how is this even happening? And so we know numbers can be, you know, can be cloned or whatever. What with AI, what hope do we really have of protecting ourselves? Because it is a scary new level.
1: It's going to be a huge challenge for us. Again, because I go back to those things that we used to use as a litmus test.
13: Yeah.
1: Please do not trust caller ID. Anyone listening to this, it can be so easily spoofed. But now you can't really even trust your own voice detection because voice cloning is real. It's cheap. It only takes 3 seconds of audio. So it's very easy to clone someone's voice. It's very easy to create deepfake videos, even cheap fakes. They're not expensive. So the video actually looks like either you or if you are the intended victim, someone you trust. I mean, I hate to say it, but it's almost like, look, you can't really right now trust your ears and eyes. You have to think more about what is this contact? What are they asking me for? Mm-hmm. And when people start asking you for money, that's the, to me, money or data, that's the universal red flag. Hang on a second. Why are you asking me for my data or my money? I'm going to stop right now because I'm going to choose who I share my money and my data with. So you choose who you share that with. Don't let them choose you.
13: Just a few more minutes here with Ava Velasquez, the Identity Theft Resource Center's CEO. Their website, again, is idtheftcenter.org. What about kids? Should parents worry about their children's identity being stolen? Like they're, you know, traditionally, I guess their social security number or something like that years before a kid will ever need it?
1: Absolutely. And I don't want to fearmonger here, but and add to parents' already burdened list, but this is the world we live in. So we keep our kids safe. We, you know, we teach them to hold hands, look both ways when you're crossing the street. Learning to manage like cybersecurity and their identity, it's just, it's part of the deal now. I encourage parents, please freeze your children's credit. It's free. You can do it for yourself. You can do it for your kids. You can do it for any dependent adult. So you're taking care of your parents if you're part of that sandwich generation. Yes, it does take a little bit of legwork. You got to jump through a few hoops, but we have free resources on our website that walk you through, you know, very granularly walk you through the process. And I do want to mention, I'm so thankful that you've mentioned our website a couple of times, just to let people know we're a 501c3. 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
13: IDtheftcenter.org, IDtheftcenter.org. You mentioned freezing your credit. Are there, what is the downside to doing that? Or is there?
1: There is a tiny downside, and that is you, if you want to open new lines of credit in your name, you have to thaw it. But I can tell you from experience, it has gotten very, very easy to manage it, to thaw it. You just have to plan ahead. And I almost don't think it's a downside because the upside is it makes you plan just a little bit for your budgeting, makes you be a little bit more thoughtful about those spontaneous purchases. Right. If you want to open a credit card or go get a car loan, you have to plan for it. And it gives you a second to think. It's also one of the most proactive steps that you can take to protect yourself.
13: Yeah,
1: it doesn't solve everything.
13: Right.
1: It doesn't solve everything. Your identity can still be misused in a number of other ways, but no one, even if they have all of the data required, can open that new line of credit because your credit is frozen.
13: What do you at the Identity Theft Resource Center do to help someone who's been victimized?
1: We have a contact center that's staffed by real people, AI chatbots.
13: Thank goodness, actual human beings.
1: Actual human beings who have received extensive training, not just in the mechanics of recovery, but

0: If you're a member of the deaf, hard of hearing community, you may need to receive our services in a different way. And we are cognizant of that. So we will give you a tailored recovery plan, step by step. We don't do the work for you because we don't want to collect your data, but we will hold your hand throughout the entire process. And your case manager walks with you through that process, whether it takes a day, a week, a month, a year, 2 years.
1: Last thing for you. I know for a fact 10, 15, 20 years ago, it would be a nightmare if someone had their identity stolen to try and get their life back together, their financial life back together. Is it easier in this day and age or more difficult?
0: It's difficult in different ways. 20 years ago, and ICRC has been around for 26 years. We were founded in 1999. Mm. And at that time, we really didn't even understand what this crime type was. So we had a lot of people walking around being accused of crimes, being accused of perpetrating fraud when it wasn't them. And so they had to fight to prove this negative, to prove their innocence. That certainly still happens, and a lot of people feel that way, but there are more resources and there is a better understanding at many of the institutions that this is a real threat and a real thing that people experience. Where it has become more difficult is the vulnerabilities, the different ways, particularly digital, that we use our identity and verify that, you know, I am me. That has just expanded exponentially. So therefore, the vulnerabilities have expanded. Therefore, the misuse has expanded. And there's just so many different ways. So that's become much more difficult. We get people that were like, I didn't even know this could happen. I knew somebody could make maybe false, phony, fraudulent charges on my credit card, but I had no idea they could go get surgery in my name. Right. I had no idea someone could serve a prison sentence using my identity that then pops up on a background check when I'm trying to get a promotion at work. So that, I think, is what's become more difficult.
1: My goodness, that's mind-blowing. Ava Velasquez, Identity Theft Resource Center, CEO, the website again, idtheftcenter.org. Ava, I appreciate the time. Thanks so much for the information. Be well.
0: Happy to be here. Thank you.
1: You're listening to iHeartRadio Communities, our weekly public affairs show. I am Manny Munoz. If you have any thoughts, comments, or questions, please feel free to reach out to me on Instagram. My handle is at IODManny. That's at IODManny. AI is already in our classrooms, whether schools are ready for it or not. 6 in 10 teachers said to be using it for their work. 7 in 10 teenagers admitting to using it for schoolwork. And yet most teachers say they've never gotten any formal guidance about how AI should be used. Let's discuss it with Joy Okoro, Chief Impact and Operating Officer for Teach for America. Joy, I appreciate the time.
2: Thanks. I'm so happy to be here. And this is such an important topic. So I'm eager to dig in with you.
1: Yeah, it is really, really important. Let's start off broadly. How dramatically do you think AI is really going to change the classroom in this school year or next?
2: I mean, gosh, when I think about that question, the thing that comes to mind is the phrase that as much as things change, things stay the same, is what comes to mind. So I really do think that AI is going to evolve and influence what's happening in classrooms. But it's also true that that is going to result in us continuing to double down on the fundamentals of teaching, which I believe is a relationship between an adult and a student. When I think about my own classroom experience, I think if you were probably to think about yours, you're likely to remember your favorite teacher or a moment that you've had with them. And I believe that that's something that AI can't replace. But I also think we have to be eyes wide open. This technology is here, and I do think it's starting to shape how teachers experience the role, how students experience their work. And so as much as it will change things, I think a lot of things are going to be the same about the relationship between a student and their teacher.
1: So it could be, I guess both things could be true, right? This could be just yet another useful educational tool and also something that fundamentally changes how we teach.
2: That's right. That's right.
1: What do you want a teacher who might be listening? This show is heard on about 230 radio stations every weekend. What would you like a teacher to understand about using AI that she might not really comprehend?

0: Yeah, I mean, well, let me start with how I think, like, I would recommend a teacher orient.
1: Mm-hmm.
0: And I think that words come to mind, and I think a teacher should orient cautiously, but also curiously. And what we already actually know about this generation, and particularly at Teach for America, re-recruit young people who otherwise may not be seeking to enter into the classroom, providing them an opportunity to make a meaningful difference in the lives of kids and also develop their leadership over time. And what we know about this generation is that they actually are skeptics of AI, while at the same time, they are AI natives. They grew up with iPads. They are very familiar with the technology, sometimes knowingly and unknowingly. And so they're actually coming to the table with a little bit of skepticism, which I think is healthy. And I think when stepping into the role of a teacher, folks should be cautious because, like anything, things could be used for good. They could be used for bad. Sometimes you may hear things like, you know, was it helping students cheat or are they not critical thinkers? That is as true as AI helping to enhance the learning, enhance the critical thinking, giving them access to more perspectives than just what's going on in their classroom and their school building. So I feel like my advice to them on how to orient is to lead with that cautiousness, but to also be curious about how to allow it to be a tool that is enhancing what they want to be true for their kids, which we know we want kids to be thoughtful, values-aligned, critical thinkers, because that's what the world's going to require of us, especially as information is available at our fingertips.
2: Right. You mentioned the kids, and I mentioned the statistics. 70% of teenagers admit that they're using AI for homework. Big difference between using AI to get an answer and using AI to learn.
0: Very, very, very big difference. And also, the world is just moving so fast. So when I think about some of the pros and the assets of AI, I just think about how students so quickly can have access to multiple perspectives, summaries of lots of books at the same time. And again, I don't believe that that should replace what happens when you sort of dive deep into a book and you form your own opinions. But sometimes we all, especially in the age of social media, living in an echo chamber. And so I think having quick and easy access to multiple perspectives is really a good thing. So I do think that AI can be used to help us learn. And I think that's the way a lot of students are orienting to it as they're doing their homework.
2: Few more minutes here on iHeartRadio Communities. I'm speaking with Joy Okoro, Chief Impact and Operating Officer at Teach for America. Their website is teachforamerica.org. You and Anthropic have created this new AI fluency course for teachers. Take me through exactly what that is.
0: Totally. We are so excited about this partnership because to the point that you made earlier, we all have a lot of learning to do about what this is and actually how to use it. And so in this partnership that we have with Anthropic, we've essentially created a course that helps educators understand how AI tools work, where they can strengthen instruction, deepen student learning. And also, this course talks about where the technology falls short and how our teachers can make ethical, professional judgments about when AI belongs in teaching and learning and when it doesn't. And so we just want to ensure that our teachers have access to meaningful learning as they're honing their craft as educators, ensuring that they avoid pitfalls and center on keeping the human connection with the student at the center.
1: Mm-hmm.
0: And so I'm excited about this partnership with Anthropic because I think they have a lot to learn from us as folks who have been in this work for 35 years and understand what an effective classroom and a relationship student looks like, relationship between a teacher and student looks like. And we have a lot to learn from them as they're shaping and building this technology that we're all using. So, I know sometimes AI can be a little bit of a spicy topic in the world right now, but I do think excited about our partnership because like has been true for us at Teach for America for 35 years, we want to stay on the cutting edge and we don't want to just be consumers. We want to be shaping what this is
2: sure.
0: In classrooms across the country. Yeah,
2: for sure. Where I live here in South Florida, I know the school districts are trying to find the best practices on how to implement AI into the classroom. But it kind of feels like schools are already way behind the curve. Am I not reading that right?
0: I mean, I think that's true. I mean, it is hard to implement anything at scale. So whether or not we're talking about a brand new curriculum, if we're talking old school textbooks, and today if we're talking about brand new technology that's moving at a quick pace.
2: Yeah.
0: So I don't think our schools are behind for lack of trying, but I do believe that our schools they care deeply, because we're dealing with young people and students, about getting it right. And sometimes that does mean that we're moving a little bit slow. But I think that is what's also true, is that the technology is moving exceptionally fast. And so it does feel really, really hard to keep up. And I think that's an important role that our teachers at Teach for America, when they're partnering with districts across the country, can play. We, as a support organization to our districts, can help ramp up an understanding of how this technology can take shape. And I'm excited about our teachers bringing that into the schools that they're partnering in across the country.
2: Yeah, it feels like AI has arrived in the classroom before schools even had a chance to, kind of like the government right now, trying to figure out how to regulate and control it before it gets out of control. What exactly is this AI fluency course for teachers like? What can teachers expect, and what will it help them do?
0: Yeah, I mean, I think it's going to, one, help them actually understand the basic tools, because, you know, a lot of us are familiar with ChatGPT or how to type in and ask a question. But I'm learning my own self as I get deeper into understanding what's available to us through AI.
2: Sure.
0: There is that, you know, that typical tool that I think a lot of us are used to with like prompting. But there's also, I'm learning a lot that you can do to help build systems for yourself to increase efficiency. So some things that have taken a really long time, as a former special education teacher, you know, I used to have to make schedules or, you know, write IEPs and things that took a lot of time for our teachers. So I think that there's a little bit of a efficiency element to it if you actually learn how to build these bots, as I'm learning. And mm-hmm. So I think through the course that we have with Anthropic, we're teaching our teachers how to move just beyond typical prompting and get a response to actually build tools to solve problems as they see it in their classrooms.
2: Couple more minutes here with Joy Okoro, Chief Impact and Operating Officer at Teach for America. The website is teachforamerica.org. There's a brand new study out that talks about a study of, I think, 27,000 students. That found that AI users did better on their homework grades, but eventually did significantly worse when they were tested. Does that worry you about how AI can make it look like a child is learning and succeeding, but not necessarily learning or succeeding?
0: I think homework is a wildly debated topic in the world of education, the extent to which it supports a student's learning. I can share my own personal perspective. I think that our students do need practice. Mm-hmm. And as a former educator, what I've come to learn is what happens when you practice incorrectly, which sometimes is happening when a student is alone working on homework and hasn't mastered the content yet. And so I don't experience the extreme direct connection between homework. I think AI can be used to help a student actually get it correct so that they can be practicing their content more accurately.
2: Right.
0: I still see the opportunity in that.
2: Yeah.
0: And then when I think about the correlation between testing, that's also a wildly debated topic in education. I am pro accountability and I am pro testing because it creates transparency around what is true for students and not. But I also believe it's not the full story. With every student, there's a qualitative narrative that sits alongside the quantitative understanding, which we usually measure through tests that tell us how a student is doing. So I think as the technology grows, becomes more advanced, it just requires us to actually be more nuanced in how we think about whether or not a student is prepared to enter into the world, to be a thriving adult in society. And so I think we should keep looking at it and inform an opinion, but I don't have a firm opinion that I think there's a correlation between you know, homework and test results, et cetera. I think it's all data that helps us inform how we can evolve the future of learning.
2: Joy Okoro, Chief Impact and Operating Officer at Teach for America. That website again, teachforamerica.org. Joy, appreciate the time, the conversation. Best of luck.
0: Thank you so much, Manny.
2: I am Manny Munoz. I appreciate you listening to iHeartRadio's Communities this week. As always, if you have any questions, comments, or suggestions, reach out to me on Instagram. My handle is at IODManny. That's at IODManny. And that'll do it for another edition of iHeartRadio's Communities. I'm Manny Munoz. Until next time.
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6: For your Saturday, expect a mix of clouds and sunshine through the afternoon with a high temperature around 96. Only a slight chance for a shower or thunderstorm. Heading into Saturday night, lows drop back down to 76, a partly cloudy sky. Expect a mixture of clouds and sunshine again on Sunday, a high temperature around 93, with a slight chance for showers and storms in the afternoon and evening. This is Chief Meteorologist Jake Dalton. 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

0: All right. I'd like to welcome all of our AC 23 Plus listeners and viewers to another session today. And today I have a very special guest, an old friend. We've been playing music together for a long time.
1: Oh, okay.
0: And I'd argue that I learned how to play music working with Mr. Donald Evans, as we call him Duck, though. So, Duck, welcome to the series.
1: Hey, it's a pleasure to be here.
0: How you been?
1: Surviving, still here. You know, I had the quadruple bypass, the open heart surgery, and thanks to God, I'm still here.
0: You're here to tell about it.
1: I'm here to tell about it.
0: Yeah.
1: So, I've been doing all right. I'm still playing.
0: Mm-hmm.
1: And just trying to do whatever it takes to keep me here, you know.
0: Yeah. Well, for our listeners, Duck has been a kind of a stable fixture of music and just a great musician in Baton Rouge for Lord knows how long. Have you been living in Baton Rouge?
1: Since 1961.
0: But you're from New Orleans.
1: I'm from New Orleans.
0: And well, talk to me about that, because I'm always interested in, you know, musicians, how they develop, what was around when you were coming up, you know, what inspired you, who you were listening to, why saxophone, you know. So talk to me a little bit.
1: Well,
0: about that.
1: I've always wanted to play drum.
0: Really?
1: But my parents said it would be too much noise, because I lived right next door to a Baptist church.
0: Mm-hmm.
1: They had services all during the week, and they said, no, that's going to make too much noise. Mm-hmm. Plus, you don't have anything to carry your drums in. Mm-hmm. It says, it's too much, so find something else to play.
0: Yeah.
1: So we had an old silver clarinet around the house, and I fooled around with that and brought it to school. The band director said, son, you can't play with that. You could go home. You need to get something else. So my brother bought a saxophone, and it was an old type of saxophone. I started trying to play that, and the band director said, I don't know where you got that horn from, but that's an old horn. That horn ain't no good. So my brother bought me another horn. He bought me a brand new Con. It was a Con 6M. Right. Nice horn with the octave under the bottom. And I played that, you know, fooled around. And then I found out that my other brother was getting in the football games free because he was in the band. So I said, shucks, man, I'm gonna get in the band. I can get in the football games free.
0: Right.
1: And the rest of it is history.
0: So I know with a lot, especially in New Orleans, it's always interesting to me, like you have these families, like, you know, it's musical families. So it sounds like you know, in your family you had several musicians, huh?
1: No, it was just my brother and I for quite some time. And later on in the years, my younger sister got in the band. She played French horn. And then my brother, after I finished high school, my brother played trumpet in the band for a while, you know. But they never did do any kind of professional work.
0: Right.
1: You know, my brother and I were the only two who did that, you know. And we did it mostly, well, just from hanging around other musicians. You know, they had people like James Black, Alvin Thomas,
0: right.
1: Ellis Marsalis. I did a workshop under Ellis. Nat Parolet. All these were great musicians. My brother knew all of these people, so they were always coming around the house.
0: Okay.
1: I would sit back and listen to them, and that really encouraged me to try to play the horn.
0: Right.
1: Mm-hmm.
0: So, well, moving back a little bit before you got to that level, where did you go to high school?
1: I went to Joseph S. Clark Senior High School.
0: Okay.
1: I was in the band. James Black was in the band when I was in the band.
0: No kidding. I don't know if I knew that.
1: Yeah, he was a junior or senior. He played trumpet in the band. And I think Alvin Thomas was in the band 1 year. Alvin was a flute and saxophone player. Mm-hmm. Very talented musicians. And I was a freshman, so listening to those cats play, and they would always come around the house.
0: Really?
1: And do stuff. You know, they used to do a lot of reading. They wrote a lot of stuff, and they'd do some reading and writing. And they really encouraged me to play. Mm-hmm. You know, that's where I got my encouragement from those fellas.
0: So is it fair to say, because this is another thing I've always found interesting, and I know it was true with me, in high school, was your band director a pretty big influence on your
1: development? Yes, he was. His name was Lewis Thomas, and he was from Monroe. He played with Ivory Joe Hunter. Mm-hmm. And he was a saxophone player, and he would take me out on gigs down in the French Quarter. As a matter of fact, I never did get all of my money.
0: You're still looking for it.
1: But he would take me, because I was the only one in the band that was really getting to do that kind of stuff. So he would take me out on, you know, and we'd do some gigs together out in the French Quarter.
0: Right.
1: I was a young cat, and, you know, he'd take me out there and we'd do some stuff. We did a lot of original New Orleans music. Did a lot of Dixieland stuff, you know. Mm-hmm. Sometimes we got paid, sometimes we didn't, you know.
0: Right.
1: But it was just a pleasure going out there with my band director doing that kind of stuff.
0: Yeah.
1: You know, it was good.
0: Mm-hmm. Learning those tunes, especially, I guess, the more traditional New Orleans repertoire, was that a lot of learning by ear over years?
1: Yeah, most of it was by ear, because you would hear this stuff in New Orleans all the time, you know.
0: Yeah.
1: I mean, we heard Dixieland music all the time.
0: Right.
1: So we would play it all the time. And, you know, I played with a lot of old fellas in New Orleans. We'd do some gigs. I used to call them sit-down gigs, because all these fellas were old. They would all sit down. I used to say, man, I wonder why these cats want to sit down all the time. Believe me, I found that out. But you heard Dixieland all around New Orleans, you know.
0: Right.
1: Street bands would pass right in front of my door. I lived in the 7th Ward. And these bands, you might see a band in the middle of the week. People marching in the middle of the street.
0: Right.
1: And play Dixieland. And, you know, so mostly that's what we played. Dixieland, when I got to the point where I ventured off and played with some of the younger cats, we did a lot of R&B, you know. But Dixieland, playing with the old cats, we played all Dixieland stuff, original New Orleans music.
0: Right.
1: Mm-hmm.
0: Right. That's such a, you know, having just been in New Orleans for many years, you know, playing music, that's such a blessing to kind of grow up in a environment like New Orleans, because there's so many, you've mentioned a couple of genres already. I mean, just the traditional jazz, Dixieland, but then also R&B, the street bands. You grew up next to a gospel church, it sounds
1: right,
0: like.
1: Right, right.
0: So you're being exposed to lots of different kinds
1: exactly,
0: of music.
1: Exactly, exactly. It was really a thing. I mean, anywhere you go, anywhere there was a parade. And that, I mean, you have parades up until today. You might see a street parade, you know, you might see 5 or 6 people mm-hmm. coming down with a bass drum and a tuba.
0: Right.
1: Tambourine and the trumpet.
0: Right.
1: They're coming down the middle of the street. I mean,
0: they don't need a reason.
1: They don't need a reason to do it. They do it.
0: Right.
1: And on my way up here, I was listening to the Sirius XM, and they played some tunes by Delfeo Marcellus.
0: Yeah.
1: And if you listen to the saxophone players and the trumpet players, you could always hear that New Orleans sound.
0: Yeah.
1: I mean, whatever they played, you could always hear that kind of Dixieland stuff in there.
0: Yeah.
1: you know. So usually whenever I hear a horn player from New Orleans, I could tell, even if you listen to Wynton, you know, Wynton, you can hear that thing in there where he venture off and he plays that New Orleans style, you know.
0: Right, it's embedded.
1: It's embedded in you, yeah.
0: Yeah.
1: Mm-hmm.
0: Well, so now, let's say you're out of high school. What's happening musically for you at that point?
1: Well, when I got out of high school, I went to Southern University in New Orleans. I did that for one semester. Mm-hmm. And then I left, and I wanted to be in Southern's band, so I ventured up here to Baton Rouge. And that was in 1961. And started dealing with the thing up here. Played a lot of R&B, a lot of blues gigs. And it kind of changed it a little. But my brother was up here. He hadn't graduated from Southern University yet. So we used to practice, go over the tunes, just a fake book. We'd go through the fake book and just practice like all day. We were staying in this little two-room apartment.
0: Right.
1: And we'd practice, man. We'd do it all day, just all day practicing. Mm. And we'd hook up little things. But when somebody else who wanted to come and sit in, we'd play this little stuff to hook them up to kind of make them get off key. You know, so it was fun. But when I got up here, I think I really got serious in playing. You know, you start listening. I was listening to Cannonball and Miles before I came up here. After I got up here, my brother came home with the album and he said, "Man, I want you to hear this dude." And he put it on. It was John Coltrane. Mm. So after that was it for me. I was in the train, you know. I used to use tenor reeds on, because I was playing alto saxophone then. And I used to put tenor reeds on the horn to get a little deeper sound and stuff. And listen to Blue Train. I mean, we played that stuff over and over and over again.
0: Right.
1: I could almost play the whole solo just listening to it, you know. And from then it was Train all the way,
0: right?
1: You know. Then I listened to some Sonny Rollins, Sonny Stitt. But this Baton Rouge is where I really got serious,
0: right,
1: with the horn. You know,
0: everybody thinks when you think of Southern and music, of course the Southern Marching Band, but also the jazz program. But this is before the whole Alvin Batiste era, wasn't it?
1: Yeah, as a matter of fact, they put me out of the marching band because in the music building, they didn't want anything but classical music. Well, I was a saxophone player. I didn't want to play any classical music, so the band director heard me play some classical music, and he jumped on my case, so I took him down to the department head. And he got mad about that, so they put me out of the marching band. So I stayed out of the band. I never did get back in the band because they never did give me a scholarship after that to get back in the band. So when a new band director took it over, I asked them, did the old band director leave? They called it band aid at that time. They didn't call it a scholarship. They just say, "You got band aid." It was like $50 a semester. Okay. But when I found out I didn't get that, I just told them, said, "Well, I can't get back in the band. I got to do some gigs to make some money," because I was staying off campus.
0: Right.
1: And it went on from there, you know.
0: Mm-hmm. Yeah.
1: Yeah.
0: Wow.
1: It was interesting, though. Very interesting.
0: Yeah. Well, so who were some of the people that were kind of working the scene in Baton Rouge at that time that you start working with?
1: I worked with a fella named Al Rodriguez, who was a guitar player.
0: Mm-hmm.
1: He had polio. He was on crutches. But he was really serious. I mean, really serious. He was from Chicago. And he moved back here to Scotlandville, and we hooked up, and we just every day we'd just get together and share it. We'd just practice all day, every day. My wife would bring some food over to us, and we just practice every day.
0: Right.
1: Who else? There was a Harris boy from the Harris family. His name was Alvin Harris. We called him Chico. And he had a whole family of musicians, Walter Harris, Joe Harris, all of them, they played. Walter was a guitar player. Joe played bass. And who was that? Another brother. I can't think of his name. But we got hooked up with them. And then I played with Bobby Powell. Mm-hmm. Bobby Powell was a blind dude, and he played at a place called Two Gaps, which was Al and Mike's, where it was known for some jazz players to play in there.
0: Mm-hmm.
1: We played in there, and Bobby Powell played piano, played pretty good, and we would always come up with new tunes. Listen to Cannonball, and then we go on a gig and try to play these tunes. And there were a few others. I can't think of all of them, but there were a few others. Sonny Martin, who was a bass player, good bass player. Who else? Henry Freeman, another saxophone player. He was from New Orleans, but he lived right across the street from us. And we'd go over there and practice with him. So there were a lot of musicians around Baton Rouge at that time.
0: Right.
1: You know.
0: Right.
1: Yeah.
0: Well, you mentioned a couple times about playing blues, especially when you got here. So I'm gonna see if I can get you to play blues.
1: Oh, yeah, we can do a blues.
0: What key you want to do it in?
1: Doesn't matter.
0: That's the best answer.
1: Let's do it in F.

0: Yeah, Doug.
1: Yeah. Yeah.
0: And that's called, I don't know, what do we call that?
1: Doug's Blues.
0: Doug's Blues, there it is.
1: Yes, indeed.
0: The debut of Doug's Blues.
2: Well, okay, so at this point, you're, I guess, kind of finishing up college?
1: Yeah, yeah.
2: And so what did you get your degree in?
1: I had a degree in music education.
2: Okay. And then, I know this already, but so you taught for many
1: years. Taught for 33 years.
2: And where were you?
1: I was in a little town called Folsom, Louisiana.
2: Mm-hmm. Yeah.
1: I taught junior high school band, and I taught elementary school music.
2: Yeah.
1: Mm-hmm. That was interesting. Because when I got there, there was no music. I mean, no band.
0: You built the program?
1: I built the program from the ground up. My budget for the first year was $50.
0: Okay.
1: You know, I had no instruments.
0: I know that was way back, but I have to imagine even back then that wasn't.
1: I had no instruments. All I could buy with that was some drumsticks.
0: Right.
1: A few things, you know.
0: Yeah.
1: But I built the band from there, started a program. I got some people out of New Orleans to rent some instruments to me. And it went on from there. When I left there, I had a band of, it was like 70 people in the band, just about. Mm-hmm. And the school only had like 230 people in the entire school.
0: Yeah.
1: So I built it up, and the band sounded good, you know.
0: Yeah.
1: We did some festivals, you know. We got Excellence and Superiors. So it was good.
2: So were you, but you didn't live, like, were you commuting back and forth?
1: No, I lived up there. I stayed up there. I'd come back home on weekends.
2: Mm. Yeah.
1: So I was away from my family all during the week. And I'd come back home on Friday evening.
2: Yeah.
1: Stay till Monday morning, and then drive back up there.
2: Mm.
1: And then after so many years, I started coming home. Like during the week, I'd come home on a Wednesday, go back Thursday, come back home Friday.
2: I see. Yeah.
1: Mm-hmm. Mm. But it was interesting. That little town, well, they didn't even call it a town. They called it a village. The village of Folsom. But it had some of the largest nurseries in the South. I mean, plants everywhere.
0: Right, right.
1: Large nurseries. I'd see these people load up a truck, $100,000 worth of plants.
2: Mm-hmm.
1: You know, that's what they did out there.
2: Right. Yeah. So, I guess professionally, you were teaching, like you said, full time, but I know you're playing the whole time too. So when you came back in town, I guess you
1: I'd play. During that time, I was playing with a group called the Nighthawks,
2: mm-hmm.
1: And I think I'm the only living member right now of the Nighthawks.
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11: Applying the economic pressure on Angelo Bavaro, Fox News. Iran is promising to resist new U.S. sanctions, and at the same time, the nation's leaders are signaling they are open to a diplomatic resolution.
12: As the war passes the sixth month mark, there are no signs either side is backing down. President Trump is insisting Iran is, quote, begging to make a deal. And while Tehran is publicly downplaying the impacts of the sweeping sanctions, Iran's president is now acknowledging the economic pressure is taking a toll. The White House says the sanctions are meant to cut off Iran's revenue.
11: Fox's Marion Rafferty. This comes as U.S. Central Command announces that the Strait of Hormuz is clear of all naval mines. One person is dead and five are injured after a shooting at a rave in northern Switzerland early today. Police say they are still looking for a suspect. A motive is also still unclear. A South Carolina police officer is dead and a second was injured after a gunfight Saturday following a call about a domestic dispute. Police Chief Skip Holbrook.
13: Our hearts are broken this evening. We gather under the worst circumstances you could possibly imagine. We're deeply hurt.
11: That officer who died was 29-year-old Christopher DeLong. He had been with the police department in Columbia for 2 years and leaves behind a wife and two young children. The suspect, a 33-year-old man with a lengthy criminal record, also died. Iceland's voters rejecting a measure to restart negotiations to join the European Union more than a decade after previous talks died. That vote follows President Trump's push for U.S. control of neighboring Greenland, adding a new security dimension to a debate that has divided the NATO ally for years. 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

0: you on this station. 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One thing I saw that's starting to get attention, I don't know if the young folks will start doing this or not, but this is a new thing that's starting to catch on. I've not heard this talked about anywhere else, but perhaps you have. But there are new tattoos called Cypherex. I think I'm saying that right. C-I-P-H-E-R-X.
1: Cypherex.
0: Cypherex, believe that's the name. And these are really interesting if they did catch on. I think there's some limitations to them, but the idea is there's no pain at all. The tattoo is permanent, and you can order it right to your home. And here's an example. This is from The Verge right now. It says, this tattoo is permanent, pain-free, and might soon come in the mail. And they show somebody with like a really simple little star tattoo. And you go on to a website, or that's the idea, Cypherex, this London-based company. You order one of these tattoos. They have like stars and hearts and all sorts of different designs and stuff. And when you get it at your house, you press it against your skin and it gives you like an instant tattoo that is permanent.
2: It's got like a whole bunch of micro needles. How is that pain-free?
0: I don't know. They said it's so pain-free. Tiny. Oh, yeah. They're little. That's under like a microscope where you see them like a little pointy there. But it's this little thing that you get. It's in the design of your tattoo. And then you squish it against your skin when you get it. And then it's supposed to be pain-free. And it says the process is designed to be quiet, fast, and pain-free, all of which I found to be true. This is the article saying this. Opening the door for even more people to rock some permanent ink. Some cosmetic products already use a similar technology. Micro needle tattoo patches have been explored since at least 2022, but this is a consumer ready product. So you'll actually get this thing in the mail. And then it says a flexible tattoo bandage was applied to it to make it not move around. Then there was a sticker placed over top, and then 15 minutes you wait till it processes and then you're done. And it, like, press it against your skin. Right now, it's pretty simple. You're looking at stars and hearts and stuff. But the idea is eventually, like, let's say Josh wants a Pokemon tattoo.
1: Sure.
0: They make a deal with the Pokemon people. You buy the Pokemon tattoo. You bring it to your house. You put it on your skin, kind of like you would a temporary tattoo.
2: Interesting.
0: And then you get a tattoo.
2: I wonder if the people that are really into tattoos would welcome this or shun it.
0: What do you think? Josh stolen valor or no?
3: It's so small. Like, it can't take the place of a full-size tattoo yet, obviously.
0: Not yet, no.
3: That's fine for hobbyists.
0: Yeah, but it could soon, because they made these pretty small right now. You put them on your ankle, you put them on your waist, your hip, or whatever, and you get a tiny little tattoo just like that. Maybe quickly they license out the Playboy Bunny logo. Maybe they license out some simple sports team type things, and then people can get these and press them up against their skin, and you got a permanent tattoo out of it. Honestly, it'd be great for bets with your friends and different things. Ooh. Like that. Like,
3: if you could personalize it too.
0: Yeah.
3: That'd be funny.
0: Yeah, and you'd go, all right, loser's getting this.
2: And this then is really going to ramp up the guy who loses fantasy football.
0: Right, yeah.
2: Punishment.
0: Right between your eyes. Just press that sucker right in your face. It says, pick your design.
2: You know what? That's another kind of bad news for this technology. Is like, if you had your friend passed out on the couch, you just went and tattooed
0: start
2: him.
0: Start pressing them against them all over their body? Yeah. Yeah, it can happen. Somebody says, Vendisora over on Twitch watching the show says, this is essentially a chemical burn, right? No, I believe it's ink. It's like ink on this thing.
3: Just micro needles.
0: So when you get a tattoo, as I don't need to explain this to everybody, but just for those of you who don't know, you're taking a needle that's going in and out, and it goes, you know, it takes the ink and brings it in and out of your skin, giving you the tattoo. This is all of the ink and all of the correct colors already on top of the micro needles in the position of the tattoo. So it's almost like a sticker or something. You're putting it across you, but then it delivers the ink into those exact places with the micro needles, and now your tattoo is perfectly matched up and permanent, and it doesn't hurt, according to them.
2: It says, the website itself says minimal discomfort.
0: All right.
2: Longevity permanent, color carbon black, up to 1.5 by 1.5 centimeters. Micron scale precision. The aftercare is quite minimal. And just a safe, fast, and convenient application. New form of permanent tattooing, microdot tattoo.
0: I think people might be into this. They do the, what's the henna? They have like henna tattoos. Yeah. Sometimes people do that. It's like semi-permanent things, and they last a little bit longer. They said the tattoo is revealed after the patch is removed, and it becomes visibly darker over the course of 2 days. Initially, the tattoo consisted of lots of tiny dots rather than a smooth, connected line. The ink is supposed to bleed together as it develops like a regular tattoo does over the years. So you get this thing, and then eventually, you've got a tattoo on you. It's very simple now. The designs leave a bit to be desired. I'm seeing a smiley face, a star, a chair. I don't know why. There's a chair design. There's a line, hearts. This is some pretty simple stuff that they have. And you order this and get your tattoo right in the comfort of your house. Oh, there's a little ghost. All right, that's a little bigger, a little more complex. Would you do this, folks? Will this take off as some sort of big idea? Now, I think if you could make this, like, I have a lot of tattoos. If you could make this a complex tattoo, Josh, where let's say it's like one of these tattoos, like I have my son's initials on my forearm. If you could make it so you just take something, press it against you, wait for a couple of minutes, peel it off, and it was pain-free, and now you have a tattoo of that size, I think that might be desirable to some people. Maybe not. Let us know what you think. Give us your thoughts over at thenewsjunkie.com right now. All right, we'll get into some of your dispatches, emails, and all the rest. In fact, here's somebody reacting to that woman who made the viral video where she said, my kids are never going to do homework. She said, they are never going to do homework. The schools are to blame for this. If you teachers want my kids to do homework, too bad.
2: We should ask Pizza about this.
0: Oh, yeah, but the no homework lady? Well, Deanna emails tips@thenewsjunkie.com. Hey, News Junkie. The millennial mom here checking in, and I'm a mom for a third grader. Our school does not do homework yet, except reading together every night for 20 or 30 minutes. We do homework almost every night outside of that to make sure our son understands the concepts that they're doing that week and the reinforcement of fundamentals throughout the school year. We start back up with the fundamentals 3 weeks before school in summer to be prepared for the new year. I don't want my kids to get through school. I want them to succeed and thrive. It's a joint effort for teachers and parents for education. Not all millennial moms suck like this lady, those poor kids. Have a great weekend and keep up the work, says Deanna. And you know what? Shouts out. That's good.
3: Nice.
0: That's good. That's involvement in your child's life and education. It's the work that it takes to be a good parent. The woman in that viral video said, it's my job as a parent to have fun with my child. It's like, no, that is not your job as a parent. That may be one of the facets of your job, one of the many things that comes with the responsibilities of being a parent. But I think you got it right. So thank you for that email. Yours could be next. Tips, T-I-P-S, at thenewsjunkie.com.
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So good to see you. 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A lot of big opinions on this. Honestly, a lot of big opinions on this. And I think that's good. I've got some thoughts, but I'm just going to read

0: with life shouldn't be you and what you believe. This is part of a larger trend to try to axe homeschool and get rid of homeschooling opportunities. Now, let's get some numbers on this. Josh, see if you could find this out for me. What percentage of Americans are homeschooled? It's got to be single digits, right? We're talking, what, 6% is my guess? 7%? I don't know if I'm way off on that.
1: 6, 7.
0: We'll see. I didn't even do that on purpose. Josh will let us know what the percentage is.
1: 5 to 6.3%.
0: Look how good I am. Good job. I swear I didn't look it up. So 5 to 6% of the population is homeschooled. That sounds about right to me. And there's still this effort where people think that, you know, this is the whole idea that it takes a village to raise the child and that people should have a say in what you do with your kid. And I think it's overall, there's something packed into this. It's kind of political. I think a lot of times what's packed into this is an effort to make sure that you can't give your kid an education based on your experiences, that they must force down whatever agendas they want to put into the public schools, and then your kid will be inoculated from nothing. And your kid will go to the public school and get the same information that everybody else gets. That way you can teach all the kids the same things, whether you agree with it or not. It's an effort to take agency away from you. It's an effort to take away from you the choice to bring up your kid with the experience educationally that you would like to. And it's an effort usually from people who I think looking to kind of brainwash the kids. They're like, yeah, you're not brainwashing the way I want. I don't have any problems at all with homeschooling. I'm sure that there's some parents who shouldn't be doing it. I'm sure that there's some percentage of kids, but I've also met an astounding number of homeschooled kids that seemed way smarter than the public school kids. All right, I'm sorry.
2: Yeah, it's but just at what the case. Cost?
0: It's just the case
1: their
0: that I've
1: social
0: seen
1: social life.
0: And I've seen them socialize plenty. You know, they get things on their agenda. They hang out with a lot of people. They get in there. And I think that you avoid a lot of the pitfalls. I'll tell you, there's a really weird thing that's loaded into this that kind of pretends like the public school experience is somehow better. The public school experience for a lot of people is terrible. It was for me for several years, just unbelievably bad. And I don't just by default think there's anything better about the public system. Are there some public schools that are great? Hell yeah, there are. And a lot of great public school teachers. But in some districts, you don't have a choice. You got to go to the school that's there. And the school sucks. And it's dangerous.
2: There are some countries where homeschooling is illegal.
0: Really? Where?
1: Communist China, probably.
2: Well, it's funny you say communist. Cuba's there.
0: Cuba? All right. No homeschooling in Cuba.
2: Costa Rica, it's illegal, but possible for foreigners staying on a tourist visa. So it's illegal for Costa Ricans to do it. It's right. Illegal in Greenland. It's illegal in Guatemala. Mexico is okay. Canada has about 100,000 children. United States, about 4 million children homeschooled.
0: That's crazy that there's places like this that flat out make it illegal. Like you would go to jail.
2: China, you were right, Josh.
1: Nailed it.
2: Armenia, Cyprus, Georgia, the country, not the state, Iran.
0: I mean, it should shock no one, and this kind of proves my point a little bit, that a lot of these are countries where they want to control what the population thinks about them.
2: North Korea, but also South Korea.
0: Interesting. All right.
1: Monroe.
0: Yeah. All right.
2: Nice.
0: Well, tell us what you think about this. There are some anti-homeschool people. I don't get it.
1: I feel like there should be maybe limited oversight, but I've known some people that homeschooled their kids specifically for political reasons that did not do a good job of teaching them a single thing.
0: Okay, so you talk about oversight, Josh. Is there not oversight? I was under the... I have never been homeschooled.
1: I don't believe
0: homeschooled
1: there's yet. A ton of oversight there.
0: I was under the impression that there was some sort of like structure that you had to follow, so and you couldn't just like give your kid whatever grade you wanted.
2: The status, according to this Wikipedia page that's talking about all of the countries, says in the United States it's legal, but under regulated conditions that vary by state. So now we're kind of getting into the nitty gritty where each state will have different sort of procedures, different sort of things on how homeschooling works. Do you still have to go? We had a homeschooled kid at my school, which was

0: very weird because we went to a private school.
1: Was he weird?
0: A little bit.
1: Okay. All right. That's one in the bad column. I'm not going to lie. All right.
0: You know, I liked him. I thought he was fine, but he just, maybe I just thought that the fact that he went to school at home was weird, but his mother did at least, you know, put him in like scouting so that he would have friends. Mm-hmm. And then it was weird because like we just kind of knew he was homeschooled and we didn't really ask a lot of questions about that. But then when it came to standardized test day, he would show up and take the standardized test with us.
1: Right. Oh, because he had to go into the class. So there was oversight in that world.
0: But what never occurred to me was that, well, that was happening when I was at a private school. So was his parents paying the private school to test him? Or I don't know how that
2: sounds like.
1: Yeah, I don't know how that works. And homeschooled kids, give us your experiences. I think that's one of the most important things. I think the important thing here is parents should have the right to choose for their children, right? Until a kid is 18 years old, a parent should be able to guide that kid wherever they want. I've seen a lot of school districts where it looks like things have gone to hell. I've seen school districts where a third to half of the kids can't read. The idea that you say, I can't teach my kid at home and I have to push them through the system, which is failing so many millions and millions of other kids, is preposterous. Maybe I think I want better for my child and that the public school system in my particular area isn't going to give that to them. And I think that parents should have a choice to do that if they want to. And I don't understand wanting to take that choice away from someone else. Nobody's forcing you to homeschool your kids. Why are you so worried about what these other kids are learning at these homes, other than that you think they just want to like agree with you or vote with you or something down the road?
0: So it looks like, because I looked up the rules for our home state of Florida, and you have three options. You can do under the homeschool statute your own homeschooling, but you have to file a notice of intent with the the school board or something.
1: Okay.
0: I think you have to like almost have lesson plans or something. You have to keep like a portfolio of records and materials, like a log of educational activities and instruction and samples of writings, worksheets, workbooks, creative materials developed by the student. So they I think you have to prove to somebody that you're doing it.
1: I wonder how much this is enforced, because that is a lot of kids. And can they stay up on top of all those kids?
0: There's another option that has you hire a tutor and you have to provide the required days of instruction. So this kid has to be homeschooled for 180 days or the equivalent on an hourly basis, like a normal kid would. And then what my friend in elementary school must have been doing was option two, which was homeschooling under a private school umbrella program. So you're the school takes care of the paperwork and stuff, but you're still kind of doing a homeschool thing, like hybrid.
1: I hear Josh's concerns and I agree with them. I think that there should be a structure here and they should make sure that you don't just have some weirdos and they're like abusing their kids by refusing them the intellectual basic building blocks that will help them in life.
0: I would be worried though for somebody who spent their entire 12 years of grade school at home and go, well, do you even know how to talk to people your age? The only person you ever talked to is your mom.
1: That's not true.
0: And then I would throw in, she's the only one I ever talked to, too, but he wouldn't get it because nobody's ever told me your mom joke.
1: This is why people shouldn't go to public school, right there, the bullying. For God's sake.
0: Bullying makes you stronger. You get bullied
2: online now. We have home bullying now. It's fine.
1: There's this idea, to both of you, there's this idea that if you are homeschooled, you are literally a prisoner in a home for the rest of your life. Like, that doesn't have to be the case. You could be taking these kids out. You could be bringing them places to experience things and learn in different ways. You could make sure that they have like a full slate of different social activities that they do beyond the school. Like, there's an idea here that I think is a little bit wrong on its face. And you can agree with me or disagree with me. But I think the idea that's wrong on its face is that you must get your social interactions in school. I don't think that's true.
2: Right. I taught swim lessons to homeschool kids, and they were socialized just fine. I've seen both sides of this coin, though.
1: I think the problem would be where if there's no oversight, then things go to hell. I don't want that to happen either, but I don't think the answer is banning it outright and taking rights away from parents in America. But you tell us how you feel, and I especially want to hear from you homeschooled kids. Come defend yourself or tell us it was a terribly bad idea. I don't know if you'll be able to send a dispatch. If that's the case, you might not be smart enough to do it, but go to the website, thenewsjunkie.com, or the app, and record a message, and we'll try to decode whatever you're saying on this side of the line over here. You can also email the show with your thoughts at any point today during the program at tips, T-I-P-S, at thenewsjunkie.com.
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9: Fox News, I'm Roxanne Evans. A deadly shooting at a rave in Switzerland. A 22-year-old woman is dead, 5 injured. A manhunt now underway. The Nepal death toll climbs to 750, thousands still missing. Officials warn of additional flooding.
10: Crews are digging through feet of thick mud and debris, searching for victims. And making matters worse, remote areas remain hard to reach. That includes sites where hundreds of hydropower workers are still unaccounted for.
9: Fox's Marianne Rafferty, a South Carolina officer is dead, a second injured. The officers responding to a domestic dispute in Columbia. The suspect is dead. And it was successful.
11: 3, 2, 1, ignition and liftoff. Go Falcon Heavy and go Roman Space Telescope.
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0: at thenewsjunkie.com with your emails. If you want to be anonymous, you can put that right up on top. We'll always take your thoughts, no matter what's on your mind. You want to argue? You want to join in? You want to have some fun? Tips at thenewsjunkie.com. Okay. We got a friend, Don, hanging out with us. I opened the phone lines just in case anybody wants to squeak in. If you got any questions for that mortgage guy, Don, it's 888-443-6397. 888-443-6397. If you're thinking about getting a house, if you're thinking about refinancing, there's all these questions. And what we want to give his expertise to you. Well, he's on the show here. So if you do have any questions, 888-443-NEWS, and we'll connect you with Don. Don, thanks for hanging out with us, man. Good to see you here today.
1: Thank you. It's good to be here. Good to be seen.
0: Yeah, we've got a lot of things that we were talking about. We were discussing earlier the story about this police officer who he ended up stepping down, and he said to step down because there was pressure against him because his ex released all this information. And they didn't show us, Elon, I don't know if they showed us like the whole sheet from the woman who was mad about this guy being the named Deputy of the Year.
2: What do you mean by whole sheet?
0: There was like she sent in like a manifesto. The moment he got named Deputy of the Year, she was like, oh yeah. And she sent in this big like one sheet with all of these photographs, all this information to try to shame him, to get him out of this job. And some of the things were pretty graphic. I don't need to revisit them necessarily. I don't know if you heard any of this, but it was, you know, it was pretty intense stuff that they were doing. But the thing that gets me the most is that this guy got pulled over for going 111 miles an hour. And that's the super speeder law right there.
1: Right.
0: And yet, because he was a police officer, when he was pulled over by a fellow police officer, they did not end up getting him on that super speeder law and throwing him to jail, which they usually do if it was just you or I. Have you ever gone over 100 miles per hour? He has.
1: Well, I'm going to say yeah. I'm just going to say for sure.
0: Okay. Yeah. All right. Yeah. Do you have a speeding ticket anywhere up around there or no?
1: No, I've never gotten a speeding ticket up in that range. I get the dumbest speeding tickets. Like the last one I got was like a 51 and a 40, you know, on like 436 or something like that.
0: That's close, man. They could have let you go with that one.
1: Yeah, it was late at night. I think they were shopping around for something else, but I had just gone to the grocery store, to the drugstore to get some cough medicine. So I was definitely sober. I think they were shopping around, but he gave me a ticket anyway. I've been up in, you know, in my younger days, I've been up in the 120s, 125 range.
2: Oh, but my God. I don't think I've even gotten that high.
1: I had that ridiculous, you know, Cadillac CTS-V that had 600 horsepower.
2: Yeah, we talked about Don having a pretty hot sports car before.
1: Yeah, I don't have it anymore. But back in the day, as a young man, I might have tried that.
0: That speeding guy, Don, don't do that.
1: No. That law wasn't there yet, so.
0: If you have a car that has 600 horsepower, you kind of have to at some point in time give it a go. You have to push it up a little bit further.
2: Yeah, but you're supposed to go to like a place.
0: Yeah, you are. But guess what? People don't do that. Remember, didn't you have not that long ago, Celine, the Tesla guy? And he was like, hey, man, these Teslas are fast. Look, and your Uber driver was like ramping the Tesla up as fast as he could.
2: Back when I had only been in like one or two Teslas in my life, and I had an Uber driver that drove Teslas, he was like, you want to see how fast it goes from 0 to 60? And I was like, do I?
0: Yeah. Why not? Yeah.
2: And he did it in my neighborhood, which probably would have turned some heads if there were anybody walking around, but everybody survived.
0: There's people, believe it or not, who are listening right now who are sitting there, never in their entire life had a ticket, which I question. Mm. There's two people in a row on chat who have said, and not in their entire life have they ever had a speeding ticket. I haven't had a speeding ticket in a very long time, but you're going to tell me when you were 18,
2: Sean
0: 20,
2: gets,
0: 22?
2: Slowing tickets.
0: I don't get it, no. I don't drive super fast these days, but you're going to tell me never, like when you were in your 20s, you weren't ripping it out? He was that speeding guy, Don, in his 20s. Yeah. Don was driving around in sports cars back then.
1: Everybody does dumb things and they're younger, you know.
2: Yeah. Mm-hmm. I think like there's a point when you're of a certain age, if you have the opportunity, you're like, I want to at least see the speedometer read 100.
0: Yeah.
2: And then you do it. I did it in my dad's car once. It was late at night.
0: Does he know this?
2: I don't think he's ever heard this story. I did it in I did it in my dad's Mercedes, and it was like late at night, and it, there was barely any cars on the road. So I was like, oh, let's see what 100 looks like. I mean, he hit it for a couple seconds, and I go, all right, that's pretty fast. And then I got off the interstate, and like steam came from the hood. I thought, holy crap, I just overheated my dad's Mercedes. How am I going to explain to him, like, you know, explain away that I just did 100 on I-4 in his Mercedes? That's not going to be a good look.
0: The only thing I ever did like that was I took my dad's Jeep one time. I don't know if you guys have ever
2: the one you tried to sell me?
0: Stupid. Yeah, it was the same Jeep. No, it was my dad had a different Jeep before that. My dad always had a Jeep Cherokee, Don, and he would put like 300,000 miles on these cars.
2: Yeah.
0: And he never would treat himself to getting a new car.
2: And when Sean's dad passed, Sean was like, he had to, you know, take care of the estate. And so he's like, C-Lane, I got this deal for you, man. I know your car's old. You want a Jeep? I know you like
0: it
2: Jeeps.
0: It was a nice Jeep. I was doing you a favor.
2: How many miles was on it?
0: 268,000? First owner miles. First, the only one owner.
2: Car. I bet that looks good on the Carfax report.
0: Yeah. So I took his previous Jeep, not the one I tried to sell to you one time. And I was like, I'm going to go over to some friend's house. And we went out and we were hanging out. I don't remember how this happened, but I somehow broke off the accelerator pedal.
2: Oh, I've had that happen to me.
0: And I got stuck. And my dad had to come out and get us. And the man has never been more mad at me, I don't think, in my entire life than the moment when he picked me up and I broke the pedal off the car.
2: I had it happen to me in my old Explorer. And the accelerator pedal, what happened was whatever the point at which, like, the fulcrum or the corner of the angle that your pedal is broke off from the chassis of the car. Mm-hmm. But it was still attached to the wire that pulls, that lets gas in, you know, to accelerate you, right? So it still was functional. So I had to, like, tie rope to it.
0: You're like holding on, make it.
2: I felt like I was driving like some like 1930s lawnmower. I pulled over. I figured out what to do, and then the whole time I'm driving down the road, and to accelerate, I was pulling on this rope. I think I attached it to like a clothes hanger or something. And there was a Ford dealership not too far from where I was. So I pulled in to the service bay and they said, what seems to be the problem? And I just showed them the rope and I went, vroom, vroom.
0: Let me tell you. My dad was so mad when I did that. Oh my God.
2: More mad than fault. I think. Was it your fault?
0: The thing is, he cared about those Jeeps so much. Like those were the cars that were important to him, even though they were pieces of junk. Well, he kept them in really nice shape. Like, he babied them very, very, very much. Let us know what you think. Go to thenewsjunkie.com. Hit record on your First Dispatch right now.
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0: you. 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We're going to do this thing together. 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Big thanks to J Squared. Thank you, J Squared, for the gifted premium subscription over on thenewsjunkie.com. 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You know I love a news story where somebody has a great nickname. You know I love it. You know it drives me. You know I wake up and I see some of these viral stories and I go,
1: we're talking okay. Barefoot bandit kind of stuff.
0: Love it.
1: The Swiss cheese masturbator, although I don't know if we came up with that or if somebody else did.
0: That was a long time ago, C-Lane, so I barely recall that. But I do love this. This kid from Penn State was busted as part of this huge drug organization in a giant cocaine ring.
1: Oh, yeah.
0: At Penn State. Nice. And they were calling him Pablo Pledgescobar, which is so great. And like, this was a big deal. I mean, this was a lucrative drug ring out of Penn State University, out of this frat house. There was people in the college, like people who worked for the college who also were involved in this. Pledges were forced to cut and package cocaine as part of their indoctrination. And they had to refer to the kingpin of all of this as Pablo Pledgescobar. So imagine you're going to try to be part of a fraternity and you go to pledge and you show up and then all of a sudden you're like, I ended up in a drug ring.
2: Is it like in the movies where they have all the women in their underwear cutting the cocaine, but no, with dudes?
0: Yeah. Yes. With all dudes, with all guys.
2: Lame.
0: This is unbelievable, this whole story. And it's developing out of the University of Penn State. And that's where this whole frat, I guess, got busted. He turned himself in. He was denied bail. Let me see here. I want to bring up another story on this because some of the details were pretty crazy. Here's the one I was looking at. It said, top of the chain, alleged leader behind Penn State cocaine trafficking ring surrenders to the cops. He just looks like a kid or something.
1: Yeah.
0: As young as hell. It says they were in a spacious $1.4 million frat mansion. Damn. Where all this went down. He's been facing charges of possession with intent to deliver and conspiracy.
1: I don't think $1.4 million is enough for a frat mansion.
0: Depends on where it is, I guess. I would imagine by Penn State, they'd be more expensive. You're right.
1: For a frat house that's going to house multiple students, like the entire fraternity. I mean, I've only been to one frat house in my life, and $1.4 million doesn't sound like enough. I don't know why.
0: They have former students who are involved in running the thing. The Pennsylvania Attorney General's office said two other members of the fraternities have been charged with dealing in the proceeds of unlawful activity as well. And it was just like a huge drug ring that all of these people were a part of, including the Pablo Pledgescobar kid, which is just top notch.
1: If you are a low man on the totem pole, you said they were forcing pledges to process the cocaine, cut the cocaine, mm-hmm. whatever. Could you legally like get out of that because you were being forced to do it?
0: Maybe. That's a good Mo question. We say like, hey, I wanted to ensure my collegiate success and I wanted to make sure I wasn't like socially ostracized. I was told that this is just the way it went. I know ignorance of the law is not an excuse necessarily, C-Lane, but... Well,
1: you could be...
0: Worth a try.
1: At some point, you could be fearing retaliation. If these guys have this... You know, the bigger the cocaine ring, the more involvement in people that are willing to commit other crimes mm-hmm. to keep their business safe.
0: Right.
1: You know, to keep their business from any trouble. We don't want any trouble. And by the way, if I'm pledging this fraternity and you're making me cut coke, there better be none of this slapping me on the ass hazing. No, nothing,
2: drinking.
1: No, I mean, none of that
2: yes,
1: crazy...
2: Drinking.
1: None of the crazy stuff that they make the pledges do, there better be none of that crap.
0: Because no I could be butt like, funnels.
1: I'm not butt funneling nothing. Not again.
0: Not when you're operating with Pablo Pledgescobar. You want to be very, very careful. So there you go. Big bust over at Penn State with that. And here's my other nickname related story that I just absolutely love today because there's something so ridiculous about the police even trying this. It says, some of you won't necessarily understand this, but others will be very, very directly targeted. Man arrested suspected of planning to distribute drugs at the gathering of the Juggalos this year, which is kind of funny in one way because, yeah, you might be more, it might be easier to find the guy who's not selling drugs at the gathering of Juggalos.
2: Fork found in kitchen over here.
0: Yeah, exactly, Josh. Yes, this is very much a fork found in kitchen sort of story, but they tracked down this guy, he's got a nickname and everything, who was one of the drug dealers.
3: Your family reunions look a little different than this. You probably aren't
0: here
3: a
0: we go.
3: Juggalo.
4: We have fun. Uh-huh. We love everybody here. Everybody loves everybody here. It's so cool. It's just
0: oh God.
1: Pop-Tart the Clown.
0: The clown? We've now been introduced to Pop-Tart the Clown.
2: I also like that he can't remember how many gatherings he's been to, so it says 15th or 16th.
0: It says Pop-Tart the Clown. He's at his 15th or 16th gathering. If you don't know what this is, it's the Insane Clown Posse. They have an annual festival where the Insane Clown Posse plays, and it's called the Gathering of the Juggalos, and the Juggalos are some strange individuals. There's been stories about cutting off nipples for $50.
1: No, like you don't do that sober. You don't do that clean.
2: Didn't the FBI classify them as a gang of some sort?
1: They tried to classify them as, was it a gang or a terrorist organization?
2: One of the two.
0: I think it might have been gang, but I'm not sure. Maybe they mentioned that in here. But they got this drug dealer
4: guy. Family I never met yet.
3: This is his 15th, maybe 16th gathering. He says he's lost count. And that family part isn't just something they say. Every few minutes during our interviews, someone else walked up for a hug.
5: And this is our vacation to see each other and see how the year's been and to just catch up.
3: Jellyfish drove 13 and a half hours from...
0: Oh, now we're talking to Jellyfish. Okay, we got more nicknames rolling in, everybody. Brace yourself. Jellyfish is here.
3: This is her 20th gathering. Back home, she spent the last 25 years rehabbing houses. Pop-Tart works in safety and quality for a major corporation. Both say that's the part of Juggalo culture people often miss.
4: Not all of us do drugs. I don't even drink.
0: Oh.
4: I'm just kind of goober.
1: Sound like an insane clown pussy.
0: What did he say? Not all of us do drugs. Some of us don't even drink. I'm just a goober. Is that what he said?
2: Yeah.
3: Both say that's the part of Juggalo culture people often miss.
4: Not all of us do drugs. I don't even drink. I'm just kind of goober.
3: The face paint, okay. The tattoos, and sometimes violent lyrics have given Juggalos a reputation far outside their own community.
1: If but you are Pop-Tart the Clown,
0: yeah,
1: and you dress like that,
0: put some respect on his name,
1: Insane Clown Posse Juggalo Gathering, and you don't do drugs, and you don't drink,
0: mm-hmm.
1: What's your excuse?
0: I don't know. What's happening?
2: He's just a goober.
0: I actually understand the drug addicts being at the Juggalo concert more. I think you're right. Cat BH says, this is how I picture Disc Camp. That's the News Junkie the News Junkie Discord annual camp gathering. Yeah, I could see that.
1: Well, who would be Pop-Tart and who would be Jellyfish? You guys decide amongst yourselves.
0: Yeah. Figure that out.
3: Only means here, and her answer sounds a lot less intimidating.
5: Never leave you hungry, never leave you stranded, and never, ever let you sit there and cry alone.
3: The gathering officially begins Wednesday, but for the people arriving in Max Creek Tuesday, the reunion has already started.
4: 40% of us are white trash, 60% of us got a big heart.
0: Okay. Now we know, 40% of you are white trash, 60% have a big heart.
2: So the white trash doesn't have big hearts, is that what he's suggesting?
0: Maybe not. Yeah, those people are not great. About the drug dealer, a man authorities believe was planning to distribute a large amount of marijuana during the gathering of the Juggalo is under arrest. Kevin Bluntman Jones, 45, has been held without bond.
1: It's a bit of a ripoff from the View Askewniverse.
0: It does seem that way. Kevin Bluntman Jones was the drug dealer who was busted here. According to court records used to charge Jones, the drug task force received information that he planned to distribute this marijuana at the festival, the Gathering of the Juggalos, at something called Bluntman's One-Stop Shop, who had been supplying the festival for
1: real
0: more than 20
1: covert
0: years.
1: Operation, Bluntman.
0: Bluntman's One-Stop Shop. When members of the task force stopped a pickup for traffic violations, they said they found approximately 128 pounds of marijuana in a camper that was being towed along with... Oh, my God. Is this real? Okay. It says, when they arrested this guy yesterday, they found approximately 128 pounds of marijuana in a camper that was being towed, along with signs reading weed for sale, weed the number for sale, and flower for sale. They state they also located plastic containers of psilocybin mushrooms.
2: Nice.
0: The court documents state the search also located laminated paper with QR codes for various payment methods. So he was all on the level there. Kevin Bluntman arrested. The Gathering of the Juggalos is probably not the music festival you want your kids to go to, but they seem to have the most exciting nicknames.
1: I mean, but it seems like just the same amount of drugs at other music festivals.
0: Yeah.
1: If we're going to be honest. Maybe they're not dumb enough to put weed for sale at their one-stop shop.
0: It's 2026. They thought marijuana was pretty legalized everywhere.
1: I mean, I guess depending on where you are, the FBI's National Gang Threat Assessment classified Juggalos, the fan base of ACP, as a, quote, loosely organized hybrid gang, end quote, which is interesting because they mentioned the people's jobs in this news report. Mm-hmm. The designation led fans to face local police harassment and job losses. Because they came up as gang members, and a lot of people that lost their gig, their employment.
0: Yeah, that guy said he has a serious, real job, like a nice company, and behind the scenes, this is how he's operating.
1: Safety management.
0: Yeah, my God. All right. Well, that's for the ninjas out there. Isn't that what they call themselves? Is that the
1: Juggalos?
0: The Juggalos, but they call themselves ninjas too. I think. Am I getting that wrong?
1: Are you sure?
0: I don't know. Juggalos, feel free to chime in. You're out there somewhere, Pop-Tart, I'm sure.
2: Call in.
0: Yeah, give us a ring, okay? Tipsofthenewsjunkie.com is the email address, and you can also send a dispatch on thenewsjunkie.com.
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11: Lift off. I'm Roxanne Evans, Fox News. NASA launched its newest $4 billion space observatory from the Kennedy Space Center today. 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
12: The Nancy Grace Roman Telescope is as big as a tour bus. It's as heavy as a T-Rex, according to NASA officials. It's kind of like a giant digital camera, and experts are saying it's the next big thing in space discovery. During its 5-year mission, the Roman is set to work as a discovery machine, which could answer tons of questions we have about the mysteries of space. NASA officials say the telescope will help bring humanity closer to finding out some things like, what is the universe made of? How does it work? Are we alone? Former NASA astronaut Butch Wilmore tells Fox the Nancy Grace Roman is leaps and bounds beyond our current space capabilities, which he says are already substantial.
11: And the launch comes after NASA canceled plans to save its Swift space telescope, which will burn up in the atmosphere later this year. Meanwhile, NASA still using both the Hubble Space Telescope and the James Webb Space Telescope. A shooting at a rave in northern Switzerland kills one woman and injures 5 others. Fox's Marianne Rafferty with more.
13: A manhunt is underway in northern Switzerland for an early morning mass shooting. It happened at a horse track during a rave. Police say at least one person was killed and 5 others were hurt. Some of the injuries are considered to be serious. Right now, it isn't clear how many suspects police are looking for or what led to the shooting.
11: Local police say the 22-year-old woman died at the scene. Four men and one woman between 24 and 27 years old were taken to the hospital. All of the victims, residents of Switzerland. 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
15: For your Saturday, expect a mix of clouds and sunshine through the afternoon with a high temperature around 96. Only a slight chance for a shower or thunderstorm. Heading into Saturday night, lows drop back down to 76, a partly cloudy sky. Expect a mixture of clouds and sunshine again on Sunday, a high temperature around 93 with a slight chance for showers and storms in the afternoon and evening. This is Chief Meteorologist Jake Dalton. Watch NBC 33 and Fox 44 or visit LouisianaFirstNews.com for your latest forecast.
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17: This is Generally Speaking from Baton Rouge General. We're here today with Dr. Roy Collada. Dr. Collada, why is lung cancer such a concern in Louisiana?
18: It's the leading cause of cancer death here in Louisiana, and we rank among the worst in the country for early detection when treatment is most effective.
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1: 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I'm Mark Elliott alongside Christy Smith, the founder of Presley Wealth Management. Matt Kennedy is here, an investment advisor representative with the team. It's been there since late 2008. Christy, Matt, welcome to the program. And we're going to have a little fun today. I think in our final segment, we're going to get a little time machine. We're going to head back
0: to a previous generation, really, I guess, when you think about it. But we're going to start with some of the common questions. People have questions. Retirement planning can be overwhelming, Christy. Even people who've done everything right can suddenly have more questions than they have answers because they're not sure. They've never retired before. So more retirees than ever are sitting down with a financial advisor for that very first time heading into retirement. So that's what we're going to do. We're going to talk about some of the common questions that people are asking Christy and Matt and the team at Presley Wealth. And the first one is this one, Christy. Should I move my retirement account out of my old employer's plan? That's a big one, isn't it? My 401k, do I leave it? Do I move it? What do I do with it?
2: Well, that is actually a really good question. And one of the things that we often will discuss with someone when they ask us that question is, number one, do they have a new employer's 401k plan? Because moving it into the new current employer's 401k plan is an option. Is it the best option? Well, for some, it may be, depending on the choices inside of the plan that they have available to them. And also, really, I would think it's dependent upon your individual situation. For people who are young and saving, they're in their 30s, maybe moving it into the new employer 401k might be a good an option. But for someone that is getting closer to retirement, they may decide it's time to start really working towards building their own plan. And maybe for those, it might be better to consider rolling into an IRA, working with a firm that's going to help them towards building a very specific plan to meet their goals in retirement. So it's really not a cookie cutter answer. Everybody's got a different situation.
3: And there's very specific rules too. So typically, if you're working somewhere, you cannot move your 401k into an IRA until you reach age 59 and a half. Most companies, not all, but most companies will allow you when you hit 59 and a half to say, look, I'm going to continue contributing. I'm going to still get my match, but maybe you want to begin preparing for retirement with a wider range of investments, investments that you don't have access to, for example, inside of your 401k. So it's a company by company decision. But if you're planning to retire, say at 62 and you hit 59 and a half, that may be the time to reduce risk. And one of the best ways to reduce risk may be to find investments in an IRA that aren't necessarily available in the 401k. So the first step is we call your company, your human resources, your 401k company typically can tell us, are you eligible for what's called an in-service, I-N, in-service distribution? And if you are, that's just part one of building your retirement plan. But for some people, it's great to do. For some people, like you said, Christy, it's better just to wait.
0: Now, if you're going to retire before the age of 59 and a half, you probably want to leave some of that 401k money in there because you can get to that without the 10% penalty, right, Matt?
3: Yeah, there's a very specific rule about that. I'm glad you mentioned that. How many times, Christy, has someone come in and say, well, I'm going to work till 59 and a half because I can't take my money out without a 10% penalty? You've heard that a lot, right? What if you want to retire at 55 or 57? Here's the specific rule. If you left that company at age 55 or older, you're allowed to withdraw funds from that 401k before 59 and a half without a 10% penalty. Always consult with your 401k provider or human resources to make absolutely certain that's the case in your particular plan. There's a lot of flexibility, but you have to know the rules. And what else, Christy? You have to do it right. If you do it wrong, you'll end up getting bombed on taxes and penalties. So make sure you're doing it right, and we can help with that. If you have questions about that, always reach out to us. Are you at the point that you're 59 and a half or older but not yet retired? Does it make sense to start building a retirement plan? Remember, we focus on five areas of retirement. Where is my income coming from? Sources of income. That's S. M, medical, Medicare. If you're retiring before 65, how do you pay for health insurance? We look at that. Advanced planning. Things like wills, powers of attorney, trust. Do you need that? R, that's risk management. If you're getting closer to retiring, are you taking into account market risk? And then T is the big one, taxes. Can you start attacking your future tax burden now? So if you would like to learn more about our proprietary SMART plan, and does it make sense to move money from your 401k into an IRA and start building a true retirement plan, All you have to do is just text the word visit. 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
0: Glad you're with us today for Your Money Matters with Christy Smith and Matt Kennedy of Presley Wealth Management. We're talking about some common questions that people have and ask the team from time to time. Christy, here's another one. And I think this one is probably, certainly the answer depends, but how do people know how much they can actually pull from their accounts each year? We've heard, you know, some people go, well, what's your plan? Well, my plan is just to call my broker and have them send me money when I need it. That's not a very good income strategy. So how do we figure out how much we can pull from our accounts each year or each month even?
28: The first step is going to be determining what are going to be their guaranteed sources of income during retirement. Things like of Social Security benefits. When's going to be the right timing when you want to turn on that Social Security benefit? Because that's going to be a what we would consider to be a, you know, a foundation in a retirement income plan. We're very blessed to live in a state where we have a lot of commercial, like refineries, chem plants, the refining industry, and a lot of people that are retirement age that have worked for these plants for 30 years, they still have pensions. Although we do see pensions are fading, new hirees into those plants are not being offered the pension option. But so we want to look at the pension choices too and determine what's going to be the best way for them to utilize that benefit. Then we look to fill in the gap. Believe it or not, most people don't even really know how much they need to spend in retirement. So the first step is going to be using a budget template and determining how much you need. Then what are going to be the guaranteed sources of income coming in? And then how do you fill in the gap? The 4% rule, I think it's been proven the 4% rule really doesn't apply any longer. In addition to that, we want to look at how are we going to plan to increase your income as you get older? So when you think about comparing, you know, how much can you withdraw from a plan and you hear the 4% rule, don't withdraw more than 4%. You should be okay. You got to think about, well, what happens 20 years from now if you're adding, you know, over 3% inflation to your expenses every year and your income need is actually double? Well, at that point, your amount of income that you're needing could actually be more than 4%. So there's a lot that goes into it. But one of the things that we see so often in our office recently, Mark, is that, you know, the markets have done so well that people that have been retired over the last 10 years have really been very successful with generating the income they're looking for from other firms. But what they're now seeing is that they're getting closer to that required minimum distribution age, and they're hearing us talk about taxes and the tax liabilities when you're being forced to withdraw those required minimum distributions. And what they're seeing now is that they're not getting the tax solutions that they're looking for in their current investment plan. And we're actually getting a fair amount of new prospects and clients coming into the office with that being their number one concern,
3: yep,
28: not how much they can withdraw in income. They're concerned about taxes now. That's becoming their number one concern. And that's what we're seeing more often in the office over the last 6 months. And so the markets have done really good. People that retired 10 years ago, whether they were with us or other firms, typically have seen great performance in those accounts. So income has been the number one concern. But now that number one concern that we're seeing where people are coming in to meet with us is shifting. Now it's actually taxes. And so while I understand for you, Mark, the number one concern is, you know, how much income I withdraw, can I withdraw and not run out of money? What we're seeing in the office is, hey, we realize now that we have a tax problem and we hear you talking about it all the time on your radio program, on your television program. And so we're here now because we understand that the need is very different than it was 10 years ago when we actually retired. We'd love to run some tax scenarios for you using our tax software. Now, granted, we're not CPAs, but we do have very good tax software that we can run some reports and give them to you to seek advice from your CPAs or accountants. And we provide that as a free service to you. So if you would like to come in and discuss that, we would love to meet with you. Just text the word visit to 225-523-6389. Again, text the word visit to 225-523-6389.
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0: Welcome back to Your Money Matters with Christy Smith and Matt Kennedy. Christy started Presley Wealth Management back in 2006. Matt joined the team back in 2008. 225-523-6389 is the number. Matt, you know, one of the things that I think is always fun, because we're old. I'm old, right? I'm 65. You're not that old yet.
3: You ain't old. 65 is an old hush. I'm right behind you.
0: The dad jokes. I appreciate dad jokes. Do you like dad jokes?
3: I think I love dad jokes. Here's one. I love them.
0: Here's one for you. Why don't eggs tell jokes?
3: Why don't eggs tell jokes?
0: Right.
3: No clue.
0: They might crack up.
3: Oh, nice.
0: That's a good one. I like
3: I'm
0: that.
3: I'm gonna store that. Use one. That. I'll use that one at some future date. You bet.
0: You're gonna use that at all the seminars. You always.
3: Yeah, sure. Oh, that'll go over great.
0: Dad joke.
3: That'll go over great. Yeah.
0: So, all right. These next two segments. I think this is one of the, because I am 65. You would think I would know some of this investing stuff. I don't. So I love doing the show with you and Christy because I'm gaining knowledge all the time. But I was always in the sports world. So I never paid much attention to the financial world. I don't watch the news very often. I mean, I might catch if something happened. I might watch it, right?
3: Right.
0: But I'm not glued to my phone to see what's happening. I'm not glued to my phone to watch the markets. I'm one of those passive investors, I think is what you would say. Put the money in the 401k. Don't even know how it worked. And just let her go and hope for the best, because I don't have the skill or the knowledge to be able to make adjustments when it's needed. So that's where a team like yours, a Presley Wealth Manager, comes in to help kind of guide us. So that's what we're going to talk about, active versus passive investing. I think I am a passive investor because I don't know enough, right, to make any of those decisions. I have friends that love getting into the market and they love trying to moving this and that and all of that. Talk about active investing versus passive investing. Because I think when you say we're going to create that plan for whomever we're sitting down with, right? Everybody, no cookie cutter planning here at Presley Wealth Management. It's about whomever you're sitting down with. What do they need? How can we get it for them and all of that? But it's not like you're day traders either. I mean, so can you explain active versus passive investing?
3: Let's do that. So the vast majority of people, I think, most of you listening are passive, probably, especially if you're working, because you nailed it. If you're putting money into a 401k or a 403b or a simple IRA. Basically, if you're participating

0: I don't want to discount that. But the goal is that it's an actively managed account to help lower risk as you get closer to retirement. Now, if you have, let's say your 401k is with Vanguard and you have the Vanguard S&P fund, well, that's passively managed. What do I mean by that? Well, you're actively putting money in, but the account does nothing to mitigate stock market risk. That account is designed to mirror the S&P 500, or maybe you have the Vanguard Total Stock Market Mutual Fund. Again, if the market is good, it'll make money. If the market's bad, you'll take a big loss. So the type of investment is what is defined as passive versus active. So if you have an investment vehicle that actively works to reduce or increase risk over a given period of time, that means it's actively managed. If you have an investment that basically is set to mirror a benchmark like the S&P 500 and it doesn't work to change risk at all or change investments at all, then it's passively managed. Hope that makes sense from a definition standpoint, you know?
1: Yeah, because I think that's really one of the challenges, because I think people, because we all hear about, oh, the day traders. That is not what Presley Wealth Management, you're not doing that. That is a whole different ballgame there, isn't it?
0: As a matter of fact, we actually want to be fairly passive with your retirement portfolio. Now, let me explain. That doesn't mean we're not watching it. It doesn't mean we're not keeping an eye on it. But I mentioned this last segment. I'll mention it again. When we think of helping someone diversify, that's such an overused word. But when we think of helping someone diversify their portfolio in preparation for retirement, Mark, we become very aware of something called sequence of returns. I know I'm kind of hitting you with a fire hose here, but stay with me. So you pick up the phone and you say, Matt, I'm 60. We'd like to sit down and meet with you or Christy or April. Hey, I'm going to retire in 2 years. The first thing that jumps out at me is you're on an airplane and the airplane is approaching the airport. Now, Mark, the last time you flew, did the pilot say, hurry up, throw your tray tables up. We're landing in 5 minutes. And then the pilot puts the plane in a nose down mode and quickly lands. That's not how it happened, right? No. 30 minutes out from the airport. They're going to come through the cabin and pick up the last bit of the trash. Please put your tray tables up. Planning for retirement's no different. The 3 years before and the 3 years after you retire. Listen, if you hear nothing else I say this entire hour, the 3 years before you retire and the 3 years after you retire can have the most profound impact on your retirement. I know this because I saw what happened with people who were planning to retire, let's say in 2010. And their 401k, which was passively managed for the most part, got wiped out. And that sequence of returns was bad. The sequence of returns is how the stock market behaves, say, in the 2 to 3 years before you retire. And if you're aggressive and you're lucky and the market's bullish, great. But if you get nailed by the bear market, not so good. So how do we mitigate that? Again, roof, walls, and floor. Our proprietary planning system looks at your sources of income, how much medical and Medicare costs, things like that. Have you done your advanced planning? What about risk management and taxes? But that R is so important, because if you walk in the door and you tell me you're retiring at the end of this year, one of the first things we're going to do is work to bring down your risk. Now, if the market continues booming, that means we may leave some gains on the table, but we want to diversify in such a way, not through, you know, trying to knee-jerk react and jump in and jump out of the market, but build a plan that has some aggressive money, some money that can be moved into or out of more or less risk based on what we call active money management. But then we need some money, especially the money that will provide your income, to be in a situation where you can't take a market loss. You can share in market gains when things are good, but you're not risking that money. You're not taking a loss. And the nice thing, Mark, is we have the tools. So if you were coming to Presley Wealth Management, we sat down and you said, look, I'm trying to retire at the beginning of the year. One of the first things we want to do is stress test your current investment portfolio, whether it's a 401k, whether you're a do-it-yourselfer and it's an IRA, whether it's a brokerage account. We put that through our proprietary software to find out how much risk do you really have.

0: And when we sit down face to face, we can show you if we were to simulate what happened in the stock market, say in 2000, 2001, 2022, how badly would you be hurt in the current portfolio? Some of you may already have a reduced amount of risk, but we are able to find out how much risk you really have. And is that risk out of line for your goals? But you're right. For the most part, most people are taking on too much risk. You want to know why, Mark?
1: Why?
0: Because you went to work and you picked four funds that your friends told you about in your 401k, and you've left it alone for 33 years. And you know what? That total market, and that total bond market, and that international fund, and maybe that that mid-cap fund, they've all done great because you've just weathered the storm. But you can't stay at that much risk when you're heading into retirement. So what I would tell you is, don't get overhung up on active versus passive. Be active about finding out how much risk you have and building a portfolio, which is what we do, to help mitigate the risk. It can actively work to mitigate the risk as you head into retirement. So here's how we do it. First thing we do is spend a little bit of time on the phone with you, just getting to know your situation. Then we sit down face to face, no cost, no obligation visit, and we're going to walk you through our smart plan. We want to find out, where are your sources of income to help you determine, do we have enough money to make it through retirement? How long will it last? We're going to look at medical cost if you're retiring before age 65. And if you're retiring at or beyond age 65, look at Medicare. Explain the ABCs of Medicare. SMA, advanced planning. Have you done the wills, the trust, the powers of attorney? 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Shoot us a text. 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
7: For your Saturday, expect a mix of clouds and sunshine through the afternoon with a high temperature around 96, only a slight chance for a shower or thunderstorm. Heading into Saturday night, lows drop back down to 76, a partly cloudy sky. Expect a mixture of clouds and sunshine again on Sunday, a high temperature around 93, with a slight chance for showers and storms in the afternoon and evening. This is Chief Meteorologist Jake Dalton. 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
1: Glad you're with us today for Your Money Matters with Matt Kennedy of Presley Wealth Management. Christy Smith, the founder of Presley Wealth Management, started the company in 2006. And we're talking active versus passive investing. What I wonder is you started at the end of 2008, and really the markets did not turn until March of 2009. Then they went on a nice 10-year run, basically.
12: Right, right.
1: But that was when Leno and Letterman were saying, hey, I hope you're enjoying your 201k. I know you thought it was a 401k, but it's now a 201k. What I wonder is, from when you got in, because you came from the radio world to this investment world with Presley Wealth Management, and Christy, how much has technology changed the game? Because you said people come in and we're going to try to figure out their risk factor. We've got the special software. How much has software kind of changed the planning process?
0: It's a good question. I'm thinking back to those dark days of 2008, early 2009. Mark, cell phones, obviously we had phones back then, but they're so much more easier to use. They're faster. They can hold so much more data. I'm vividly remembering that many people didn't realize how bad it was until they actually physically opened their statement at the end of each and every month. Some people only got a quarterly statement. You know, some firms only hand out quarterly statements. And I will tell you that some people were stunned, and that's what prompted them to call our office. And at the time I was getting licensed and I was in the meetings with Christy, and they would tell Christy, hey, our guy, quote unquote, from our brokerage firm hasn't called us, and we opened our quarterly statement and we can't believe that, you know, we've lost 24%. And then tears would start flowing because the next words were, but we really wanted to retire at the end of this year. And now having lost this much money, I don't know if we can do it. And the pain of watching people go through that. I mean, look, I was 41 years old at the time. I wasn't retiring. I knew my 401k was getting bashed, but I'm like, it'll come back. I'll put more money into it. But when you see the pain of someone whose dreams and hopes are being crushed right before your very eyes, that tells me that someone didn't do a good job of planning. Now, if they were in a 401k, I'm not blaming that person. That, you know, they didn't have the knowledge to maybe go in and make adjustments. But if they were working with a firm that should have been acting in their best interest, well, that's bad. Because the technology we had then was we could look at the statement and we could run reports, but they were slower. Sometimes it would take us a week to get the reports back. Now we can get a report back in hours that can quickly show us how much risk you really have. And we're not scared of the stock market, Mark. I'm not saying that when we stress test your current portfolio, the goal is to scare you. It's to show you the facts. You know, if you walk in and your risk score is 1, means you bury money in the backyard. A 99 means you don't hesitate at hopping on the motorcycle, no helmet, driving down the I-10. I mean, you're super risky, right? So if you own a bunch of individual stocks and you like to actively manage those yourself, you're probably a 98, 99. If you instead have a well-diversified plan that's going to take you into retirement, you understand that your risk score might need to be a 40. Let me tell you about diversification. The tools are able to show us what your risk number should be. And one of the things we do is we ask you, point blank, how comfortable are you with the following range of return? Notice I didn't say rate of return. I think the single biggest thing that has happened since even 2020, when the big COVID crash happened, of course, it was a quick recovery. People became more sensitive about the highs and the lows in their portfolio. When you're young and you're saving, Mark, rate of return is everything. Because if you average 12% versus 10% over a 25-year period, it turns into a lot more money. But when you get closer to retirement, certainly within 3 years, and the 2 to 3 years when you're first retired, what matters more than your rate of return is your range of return. You know, if you have a portfolio in your 401k that can mirror the stock market, that means it can soar up 28, 30% in 1 year, but it could also drop 35, 40% in a year. That is a wild range of return that could hurt your retirement. So our goal is to build a portfolio that reduces that risk and brings that range down so that maybe if the market goes up 25%, your total portfolio may not go up, but say 17%. But if the market drops 35%, we want a portfolio that is designed, there's no guarantees, but is designed to reduce that downside risk significantly. As you are first retired, don't get caught up on rate of return. Get obsessed with range of return, and the probability of you not running out of money, I think, Mark, is significantly higher.
1: All right, final thing on passive versus active investing, because I think it's really interesting. So what value do you think somebody might gain by just coming in and having a conversation with you and the team at Presley Wealth Management?
0: The number one value is to find out what you don't know, or to correct an assumption that you have that is incorrect. Doesn't mean we're smarty pants and we know everything, but we walk you through five areas, the key five areas of retirement planning, sources of income. I hear so many people who say, well, I heard my neighbor told me that X, Y, and Z is true about Social Security. I'm sure your neighbor is a nice person, but they're wrong, right? And so number one, the visit will clarify the rules and how they apply in your situation. So when we talk about Medicare, there's so many misunderstandings. 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But more importantly, it helps us find out what you may think you know, but there's a misunderstanding, or maybe you just don't know something and you want to better understand how to manage risk. It's what we do. So reach out to us. 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Just call. You'll get a voicemail. We'll collect some information. Leave us a message and we'll collect some information Monday and reach out to you for a no cost, no obligation visit. 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
1: 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We're going to learn more about Matt Kennedy right after this on Your Money Matters. Back in 1 minute.
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1: 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It's a great opportunity for you to get some clarity into your situation, though, right? Hey, do I have enough? Are we going to be okay? All those kind of general questions. We're not really sure. I think we've done a good job saving. I think we're okay. You just don't know. Call the team at Presley Wealth. It is 225-523-6389. All right. We're going to go back in time, and I'm going to say, I don't know if you guys know what year this would be.

0: Christy, sit down. Sit down, Christy.
1: So the question is, Matt, did she go the right shoulder, then left shoulder, left shoulder, right shoulder, then left hip, right hip? I don't know.
2: The latter.
3: Right, left, right, left.
2: Christy was boogieing.
1: It's right, left is how you go about it.
2: I don't know. Was it sometime in the late 90s? I don't know.
3: I think it was the late 90s because you got to remember, I got married in 1999. And I can remember that song was out before I got... It's definitely the late 1990s.
1: 1996. So we're going back 30 years ago. And
2: that was not 30 years ago. Come on, dude.
1: It was 1996. So you think about it. It is not unusual for somebody to retire today and still be retired and alive in 2056. 30-year retirement is not uncommon in today's world. So you think about all the changes. We're going to go through some of the financial world back in 1996 and how things have changed. And it's always interesting because it seems so far away. But I remember being in college, Christy, going, what are you talking about? Think about retirement. I'm 22. I'm not even going to get to 60. What are you talking about? So that is a hard thing to kind of fast forward down the line because this is 10 years, Christy, before you started Presley Wealth Management, isn't it?
3: Yeah, you got to understand that really... It hasn't been until like the last 10 years that people about to retire at 60 would even acknowledge that they could be alive still at 90. But now I had a gentleman that I was working with last week. He's our client. He said, well, my dad's 87 and still doing really well, driving, just bought a new car. You know, I better make sure I plan to live to 95. And so people now are understanding that they can actually live longer in retirement than they did in their working years. But 30 years ago, I don't think many people would have agreed with that.
1: Yeah. So the top songs back in 1996, Because You Love Me by Celine Dion, Always Be My Baby by Mariah Carey.
2: And then, my ears hurt. My ears hurt just thinking about that song.
1: The Macarena by the Bayside Boys.
2: Nice.
1: Television. NBC owned it back then. ER, Frasier, Seinfeld, and Friends. Nintendo 64 launched in the year 1996. The DVD player in Pokemon debuted in Japan. I still have a DVD player on one of my TVs, and I have a whole bunch of DVDs, and I have no idea how to run it. I can't remember.
2: What about your Pokemon cards? Those things are selling like hotcakes. I mean,
3: my grandson collects Pokemon cards, and he's turning 9 in September.
2: People are making thousands of dollars off old Pokemon cards. I asked my son the other day, where are your Pokemon cards? I don't know. I gave them to my friend. Well, you know, Charizard might be worth 40 grand now.
3: I told my grandson this weekend that he needed to reach out to his Uncle Coleman and say, hey, where's your Pokemon cards?
2: They're in the attic, son. Yeah, 30 years ago, that's hard to believe. I do know what was happening 30 years ago, though, Mark. I do know this.
1: Okay.
2: I didn't work here then, but it was one of the greatest five-year bull runs the market has ever known. 1995. 1996, 97, 98, 99. Do you know what the S&P 500 averaged in that five-year period?
1: 25. I don't know.
2: Yeah, right at, it was at 24.3%.
1: Really?
2: That's because that was the run-up to the dot-com, and everybody was making money. Your 401k was exploding. For most of you, your 401k tripled in that five-year period.
3: And remember, in May of 1997 is when my dad retired from Exxon.
2: Your dad retired from Exxon. Your investor didn't listen. His broker did not listen to him about risk. Christy writes about this in her book, by the way. And the bottom line is, I'm not saying 2000's on the horizon. Do not misunderstand. But it was an era marked by peace in the world, a balanced budget, an intern, and also an exploding stock market. And then it would all fall apart, of course, in 2000 as the dot-com bust happened. 2001 was 9/11. 2002 was a great recession. And your dad saw his portfolio drop 50%. All I want to say is this. We're living through some real boom times now, not like it was between 95 and 2000. But if you're approaching retirement, like the people that I've talked to whose parents were approaching retirement in the late 90s leading up to 2000, have you properly taken into account risk mitigation? Not to bust the bubble about how awesome 96, 97, 98, 99 were, but you know what? There's an old saying, if you're a greedy pig, you get slaughtered. So just be careful. That's all.
1: So back in 1996, gas, $1.23 a gallon. Average cost of a home, $140,000. Average grocery
2: $140,000 bill. $140,000 was the average cost of a home. It's $420,000 now.
3: Average, you know, I look at these figures and I keep thinking to myself, man, mom and dad had it pretty good compared to what we have it now.
1: I don't think their income was the same.
2: Yeah, their income wasn't the same.
1: It'd be a little different.
2: That's true.
1: Average grocery bill for a family of four, $105 to $120 per week. Can't do that today in today's world. So things are changing, and they're going to change for you during your retirement, which is why it's so important to sit down with a team at Presley Wealth Management and just try to figure out, lay some groundwork. 225-523-6389 is the number, no cost to you. 225-523-6389. And Christy, since Matt told people about your book, maybe this would be a time to give people an opportunity to get your book. What do you think of that?
2: Can I brag on this real quick? This is the primer you need. If it were 1996 today, I wouldn't have gray hair. I'd be skinnier. But if it were 1996 and I could go back in time and tell you something, I would say, hey, if you are 5 years out from retirement, or if you're within a few years of having retired, read this book. It's the primer on how you make sure you're prepared.
3: So when I wrote this book, I really wrote it trying to keep in mind what we do at Presley Wealth Management. And that is really create a holistic approach, because you might not realize that one category go wrong, it can really affect the others. And so with that in mind, I would love to offer you a copy of my book, Unlock Your Smart Plan, A Comprehensive Guide to Retirement Planning in Louisiana. And to get this book absolutely free, no cost to you, no obligation, text the word book to 225-523-6389. Again, text the word book to 225-523-6389.
2: By the way, SMART, I just want to stress, SMART means sources of income. If you're planning to retire or you are retired, how will you stabilize your income through ups and downs of the market? M, medical and Medicare. Are you terrified of retiring before you can get on Medicare? How do you cover that healthcare cost? We can address that. Christy gives you ideas in the book. A is advanced planning. Things like wills, powers of attorney, trust. Everybody thinks it'll all be okay without that. It may be, but in some cases, you may be passing along a massive headache to your heirs. S-M-A-R, risk management. How do you protect yourself from getting wiped out if you're on the cusp of retirement? And then T is taxes. So many of you are facing a monstrous tax burden that you aren't even aware of. The markets have been great, just like they were in 96, 97. Your accounts get bigger and bigger and your tax burden gets larger and larger, but you can't see it because maybe it's down the road. So reach out. Just text the word book. Text book to 225-523-6389. If you're not a texter, by the way, or if you're driving or something, just call and say, hey, I'd like a copy of that book. We'll make sure you get it. Or if you'd like to come in and sit down with us, we'll give you a free copy of the book. You just come in, sit down for a talk about your plans. We'll be more than happy. Christy may even autograph it. Christy, do you still do autographs, or you got too famous for that? Okay. 225-523-6389.
1: So, final thing, 1996, Independence Day, Will Smith, Twister, the tornadoes in the Midwest.
2: That was a cool movie. They remade it, and the remake was so dumb. Why do they remake good movies like
1: that? The remake was okay. That was Glenn Powell. That was okay.
2: The first one was good. Helen Hunt. Don't remake a classic.
1: Yeah, it was good. But this is the movie that we'd all remember, I would think.
4: I want you to say it, what you would mean it, brother. Hey, I got Bob Sugar on the other line. I better hear you say it.
5: Yeah, show you the money.
4: Say it.

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1: Show me the money.
0: Jerry, you better yell. Show me the money.
2: Jerry Maguire, 1996. Cuba Gooding Jr., the wide receiver, working on a new contract, and Tom Cruise, the agent. So that was fantastic.
3: And here's what's amazing. 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
3: Thank you so much.
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4: 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Insurance guarantees are backed by the financial strength and claims paying abilities of the issuing carrier. This radio show is intended for informational purposes only. It is not intended to be used as the sole basis for financial decisions, nor should it be construed as advice designed to meet the particular needs of an individual situation. The Presley Group is not permitted to offer, and no statement made during the show shall constitute tax or legal advice. Our firm is not affiliated with or endorsed by the U.S. government or any governmental agency. The information and opinions contained herein provided by third parties have been obtained from sources believed to be reliable, but accuracy and completeness cannot be guaranteed by the Presley Group. 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
10: Angelo Bavaro, Fox News. NASA launched its next generation telescope from the Kennedy Space Center in Florida this morning to help unlock the universe's deepest mysteries.
11: This Roman telescope is said to be the next big thing in space discovery, and we're expecting to learn a lot from it. It happened on time. The weather was good. The SpaceX Falcon Heavy rocket successfully reached orbit with the Roman. NASA says the rocket's engines and side boosters can generate more than 5 million pounds of thrust. It's mind-blowingly powerful. The twin boosters separated from the rocket about 4 minutes into the flight, just as planned. The boosters will be landing back on Earth. And this telescope is just the beginning is just beginning its long journey. It will go more than 1 million miles away from Earth. During its five-year mission, the Roman is set to work as a discovery machine, finding, according to NASA officials, tens of thousands of new planets, billions of galaxies, tens of billions of stars.
10: That is Fox's Madison Scarpino. Iran is promising to resist new U.S. sanctions, and at the same time, the nation's leaders are signaling they are open to a diplomatic resolution.
12: As the war passes the sixth month mark, there are no signs either side is backing down. President Trump is insisting Iran is, quote, begging to make a deal. And while Tehran is publicly downplaying the impacts of the sweeping sanctions, Iran's president is now acknowledging the economic pressure is taking a toll. The White House says the sanctions are meant to cut off Iran's revenue.
10: That is Fox's Marion Rafferty. This comes as U.S. Central Command announces that the Strait of Hormuz is clear of all naval mines. Iceland's voters rejecting a measure to restart negotiations to join the European Union more than a decade after previous talks died. 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
16: It's
2: especially late this afternoon and early evening. They should thin out and clear up near and around sunset. Tonight, overnight lows fall all the way back into mid to upper 70s and are partly cloudy to mostly clear skies and a light breeze. This is meteorologist Alex Noel. Stay tuned to NBC 33 and Fox 44 or head over to LouisianaFirstNews.com for your full forecast.
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25: 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Mr. Lowe and Brian Lowe Financial are not responsible for the consequences of any decisions or actions taken as a result of information provided in this radio show and do not warrant or guarantee the accuracy or completeness of the information provided. The information discussed today reflects the views of Mr. Lowe and his guests as of the date of this show and are subject to change without notice. Past performance is no guarantee of future results. No reliance should be placed on any statements or forecasts when making any investment decision. Accordingly, listeners should not rely solely on the information provided today in making any investment decision. There is a risk of loss from investing in securities, including the risk of loss of principal. Different types of investments involve varying degrees of risk, and there can be no assurance that any specific investment will be profitable or suitable for a particular investor's financial situation or risk tolerance. Asset allocation and portfolio diversification cannot assure or guarantee better performance and cannot eliminate the risk of investment losses. Brian Lowe Financial Group, LLC, is a registered investment advisor. 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Investing involves risk, including the potential loss of principal. 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Any references to protection benefits or lifetime income generally refer to fixed insurance products, never securities or investment products. Insurance and annuity product guarantees are backed by the financial strength and claims-paying ability of the issuing insurance company.
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3: 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I know all that, but what I don't know is what Brian Lowe is going to talk about today.
6: Buddy, how you doing? Look, I don't even know myself sometimes, right? So, look, I say we must be doing the right thing for a lot of people because we get a lot of cookies delivered from happy clients. We get donuts. They just appear here. Food. They cook us food. When it gets colder, they bring in soup and gumbos and all kind of good food from all over the state of Louisiana. Just like earlier, we had some, I think it was fried bread pudding. If you ever had fried bread pudding, you got to try some. It came from Zachary area, which I knew the name of the company. But so she just dropped it off. She said it was one of her friends, and it was amazing. Like, I couldn't even believe it. Fried bread pudding.
3: That's great, man. You got to watch out eating too much.
6: Yeah, by the way, if you're out there and you have a business, you want to drop off some food to us and we'll talk about you on the radio. We'll give you some free advertisements. So let's start the process going now.
3: Yeah, exactly, man. I used to have people bring me food sometimes, you know, when I was on the radio doing morning shows.
6: Sure.
3: Bring me breakfast. You can't go wrong, man. I'm telling you.
6: Good food shows up.
3: Finery will get you everywhere.
6: That's right.
3: Generosity will too.
6: That's right. And
3: listen, if you'd like to get in touch with Brian Lowe, 800-993-0995, 800-993-0995. Talk about getting you to and through retirement. Brian, I'm wondering, do you have any relatives in Connecticut?
6: You know, we got some old buddies up there. Yeah. So, old financial buddy, as a matter of fact.
3: I read this week about a 96-year-old grandma, who's probably even a great-grandma by this time. This 96-year-old woman in Connecticut is being threatened with eviction from the retirement home where she lives because she's been throwing too many parties, but she has no plans at all to stop. She's just having a good time.
6: Go, grandma, go. 96, huh?
3: Yeah.
6: Partying grandma.
3: I thought you might be closely related to her somehow.
6: Look, I'm about the age now. I think I've had enough partying. I think I'm done. I like being at home by myself now. I'm like, don't even turn the TV on. Hang out by the pool, stare at the lake, just hang out.
3: I'll take your word for it. I'm not sure I believe that, but
6: yeah. A lot of people don't believe that.
3: Well, let's talk about something serious here, and it means to a lot of people, and to others maybe not so much. Some people place a lot of emphasis on their net worth. Other people never really think about it at all, but let's discuss how to calculate it, see how our listeners stack up, and decide how much that they should be paying attention to it. What's included in your net worth, Brian?
6: Well, let's first talk about comfort and safety and income. So, you know, the higher your net worth would lead to more comfort. I always joke about it. You know, people with, let's use $1.5 million or more, don't get mad, don't yell at you. Are really nice people. That's kind of what we joke about. I've never had anybody yell at me with $1.5 million. They had plenty of comfort. You know who yelled at me when I worked at the bank? This is when I worked at the bank. People that had no money. Okay. So you want to be on the right side of this to have money in the bank. So let's get you there. What are your goals? What are the opportunities? How can we increase your net worth? And so you'll be a nice, nice, happy old man, right? So our nice, happy old lady. So it's not what you make, it's what you keep as you get older. But yeah, what's included in your network? Your retirement accounts, 401ks, IRAs, pensions, other savings, stocks, bonds, mutual funds, health savings accounts. We can fund some of those for you. Some of you have annuities, old school annuities. There's four different types, good, bad, and ugly. The old school bad, ugly is risk and time. If you have a variable annuity with a high fee of 3%, you're not stuck, come see me. We'll probably get you out of that thing. So also, if you did it years ago, actuarially, they're paying you some guaranteed payment. There's much higher guaranteed payments today than what they had in the past. So again, if you're in the old school variable annuity, you're not stuck. So your home, your value of your home, it's all part of your net worth. Properties, cars, collectibles, jewelry. You know, when we do a true net worth statement for someone, they go, God, I didn't know I was worth that much money. So when we put it on a piece of paper. So by the way, we have a tool you don't have to even work with me. I can just give you access to this tool. It connects Fidelity, it connects Schwab, it connects your local bank, it connects your credit cards. You put the value of your home in there, but now you see a full net worth statement on one screen. So how nice would that be? Call me, be one of the next 10 callers. We'll connect you with that. It doesn't cost you anything to do that. There's a few services out there, but you got to pay for those. But the one we're going to give you will be for free. So then your debt, mortgages, credit cards, HELOCs. By the way, if you don't have a home equity line of credit, I would suggest you get it. It's just another tool, another comfort to say there's extra money laying around if you needed it, if an emergency came up. So you don't have to sell a stock at the wrong time or the mutual fund's down at some time and you need money, 10 grand. You don't want to sell that mutual fund or stock. We can pull the money from the home equity line of credit. And then when the market goes back up, we can sell it later and then pay off that loan. So you also could be building a new home. Plenty of times we've done that before. Pull the money off the home equity line, put the money on the new build of the new house, wait for the, when you sell the other house, pay it all off, right? So you didn't have to come out of pocket with cash per se to build that next house. Can't tell you how many times we've done that. Yeah. But yeah, your net worth does matter. Let's build it, reduce the risk, and create some creditor protection opportunities that protect you from creditors. That's the trust that we'll get into CRTs, asset protection tools to protect your monies today.
3: Yeah, and you know, when you're figuring out your net worth, a lot of people forget to include the fact that, you know, you have debts. I mean, you have to figure that in as well, because that's going to start taking away from that total.
6: Yeah, look, you got to think about it. What's it take to live? That's a big question. So I want you to stop for a second. If you're driving, keep going. But just think for a second. Look at yourself in that mirror. What's it take to live? I got to tell you, the average person doesn't really know. If you're the engineer, you're the analytical, you have a spreadsheet, you know what it takes monthly, and you know if you spend 100 more bucks this month than last month, you already know it. The average person retiring doesn't really have any idea. I call it a work in progress. That's why the net worth statement's important, and things will change. So as we go through dips and valleys, the more the market changes, so let's say the market goes down, it's a great time to do a Roth conversion. So the market's been up, PE ratios are high. You should be coming in now to pre-plan if there's some correction in the market, if and when we want to do a Roth conversion. That's not wait for the market to go down. That's assume that if it did go down, what amount of money would I convert to the Roth? Would it be 50 grand, 100 grand? I didn't sell the securities. We just moved the securities from one Schwab account to another Schwab account. So, and then the tax liability, we had money in the bank account to be able to pay the tax. But then let's find four or five solutions to squash the tax bill past that. So would you write a check for $1 to save $5 in taxes? You might consider it. Let me show you some tools that you don't need the tax attorney. Let me get you right up to the schedule of where you could consider doing some tax planning without the tax attorney. And then if you need a tax attorney, let's talk about how you can save 90 grand or more in taxes by getting involved with a tax attorney. So let's talk about it. Let's breach the subject and see where that takes us.
3: You know, Brian, a lot of people are interested in finding out how they compare to other people. And so this may be a really difficult question to answer, but what is the average net worth of folks out there? And think about age. What about people in their 20s and then go all the way up to older people? What is the average net worth for those people?
6: Yeah, look, statistically, we're saying in your 20s, the range is for net worth $139,000. So if you're 20, and you don't have $139,000 yet, you should be calling me to see how do you get there. The median is about $6,000. Mm-hmm. In your 30s, the number is about $325,000 net worth. The median number is about $23,000. So there's all kind of ranges, right? When you're 40s, it's $750,000. In your 50s, $1.3 million. In your 60s, $1.5 million. In your 70s, about 1.4, because you start spending down your money over time, maybe. Yeah. And then about in your 80s, about 1.3 million. So I'm not using these numbers to say, golly, you're so far behind. Some of you are way ahead of that. I'd say some people are concerned about calling because they're worried about the debt they have. And they're sometimes a little embarrassed to come in and talk about it. I'd say, look, whatever your situation is, whether you have debt or you have assets or a little bit of both, if we can better the situation in some way, which includes helping paying off those debts, which ones to focus on. Because that's what I started my career doing at Chase. We had two hands. One was the investment hand. The second one was to lend you money as a home equity line of credit. So we paid off debt, consolidated debts, and invested your money. So I know a lot about that. I would say take the old B-Low challenge. Pick up the phone right now. Be one of the next five callers. I'll give you my book, the Retirement Adventure book of Brian Lowe. That has the bear story. It has the Marlin story, the 900-pound Marlin. So it has a lot to do with what's your next step. So everybody has a next step. And I would say, let's move the needle when it comes to estate planning. Would you rather your money go to the federal government and the IRS, or your money go to your family? It's a silly question. We want the money to go to the family. So how can we even just save the death tax? If you die on the IRA and you have $1 million, $300,000 goes to taxes. If I can save just 10% to 20% of that number, would it be of interest to you? Well, you know, we can get more aggressive and save more of that money with different tools, but let's move the needle in some way. Let's pick up the phone. If you're a do-it-yourselfer, it's really easy to supply you with information that you don't know about, to let you research, to come back to conclude you don't know what you're doing. And let me say this, you don't know what you don't know. If you're not a tax attorney, if you're not involved with the new rules and regulations and law, you know, you're just far behind. You're just far enough behind that maybe you never catch up. Now, you also could be brilliant, and I'll pat you on the back and say, man, you are brilliant, because I've met a lot of brilliant people, including one that wrote his own trust, and he's 90 and he's got $10 million and he's done a great thing in his life, and he wrote his own trust, but it was outdated. It was horrible. We reviewed it with the trust attorneys, and they say, this guy's got to rewrite it. Well, you know, as smart as he is, he hasn't made that next decision. So it's really outdated. He needs an updated trust. So like you, if you wrote your trust years ago or had some attorney write it and they retired, because that's what's happening too, a lot of these attorneys are retiring. So there's no one to even call back at the office to update your old trust. So give me a call. We'll get it freshened up. We'll renew it and look at your next best thing.
3: All right. If all of that sounds good to you, you can count on the fact that, you know, Brian Lowe's including a book. If you make that phone call, his book, lots of adventures in there. And I've read that book. I'm telling you, it's not boring. It is entertaining stuff and a lot of good financial wisdom in there as well. 800-993-0995 is your number to call to get in touch. 800-993-0995. You can come in and have a conversation with Brian Lowe and the folks at Brian Lowe Financial Group, and it's not going to cost you anything at all, not going to carry with it any kind of obligation. 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I mean, Brian Lowe is on top of that situation every single day. Would love for you to make that phone call. 800-993-0995. We'll have more coming up in just a moment. I'm Ron Stutz along with Brian Lowe, and you're listening to the Financial Symphony.
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3: We're back now with more of the Financial Symphony, starring Brian Lowe, star of this show, Brian Lowe Financial Group. And Brian works with folks all the time to set up those dependable income streams that they can count on to get them through retirement. You don't want to have to lie awake at night worried about outliving your money. Brian Lowe has been doing this for close to 28 years now, a long time in the business. A lot of people he has helped get to and through retirement. If you'd like to get in touch, it's 800-993-0995. That's 800-993-0995. You know, Brian, I know that you've been around long enough. You've heard a lot of stories from folks, and you know what people say when they come in to see you. Henry Ford once said, whether you think you can or think you can't, you're right, either way. He was trying to tell us that our attitude has a big impact on our success or whether we fail. Let's look at a few of the stories that some people tell themselves that may have impacted their financial behaviors and decision-making. A lot of people tell themselves, well, I've never had anybody teach me about money growing up, so I made a lot of mistakes. And they use that as an excuse. You've had folks say that, haven't you?
6: I've had them say that. You know, I always took the attitude of my class was always full, and I would, at Chase Bank, I would find out who the best advisors were and chase them down and ask them a bunch of questions. So then, it led me to becoming better, and the steel was sharpened, right? And then after 5 years of that, I said, you know what? They're not doing tax planning. I want some tax planning in my life. So then I reached out to ING and my senior partner at that time. Then I left the bank to join ING. And then, of course, they didn't do tax planning, but it was a better investment team, investment products,

0: we took that as an advantage. But net worth wise, the people that did leave, their net worth increased because when you save a bunch of money in taxes, and even if you make the same amount of money as your buddy that doesn't do tax savings, your wealth is going to grow. So I can say my buddy that retired, he could have a higher, greater, bigger net worth if he'd just done some tax planning. So look, we all have opportunity in life to make our own decisions, right? We're all big boys. We're all big girls. We can make our big girl decisions, our big boy decisions, and you can make yours too. So I would say, let me challenge you to know what I know after 27 years to come in and take the BLO challenge. And let me add some value. If you're with a broker, if you're with Merrill Lynch, Morgan Stanley, Edward Jones, good companies, let me take it one step further and do some tax planning. If you're with a bank, Regions Bank, Capital One, or Chase Bank in the investments, let me add some value and show you some products that they're not doing. Let me show you our portfolio of 48 stocks to 60 stocks, what it might be doing compared to what you're doing there, and just add some value. And if I see some additional solutions to lower your taxes, pay down some debt, just get you organized, give you access to my net worth page, meaning it gets your net worth all on one screen. These are all great tools to consider working with us.
1: Everybody has those mentors that they can really...
0: Yeah, everybody has a mentor.
1: Improve their lives, and I can see you being a mentor too.
0: And look, at times you also outgrow your mentor. So there's been times in my life, there's another guy on the radio in New Jersey and Fort Lauderdale, and he helped me for about 7 years as a mentor, and then we grew, and it was hard to break up. I said, man, I don't want to talk to you, but I have a hard time talking to you about this. I said, I think I need to break up with you, meaning like, I need to go on a different direction. He goes, Brian, look, I'll be honest with you, you're ready.
1: Yeah.
0: So he didn't stop me. He goes, man, I'm so proud of you.
1: Didn't hurt.
0: It's time for you to fly.
1: Yeah. Hey, Brian, do you ever have anybody say to you, and this is, stories we tell ourselves all the time. Have you ever have anybody say to you, I'm just not good with money? What's your response to them?
0: You know, look, you haven't practiced enough. not good with money. Your law of limiting beliefs. If I can teach you some things that someone with the same amount of income might do with some tax planning, some investment strategies, what stocks to buy, piggyback off that, it's going to make you better. So just get around good people that have done it. So, I don't like that statement. I say, let me just show you a better route. So that's it.
1: I know that you always see the glass half full rather than half empty, but there
0: are
1: some people who are just the opposite out there. And they might say to you, Brian, they say we're probably going to have a recession soon. So I guess I'm just totally screwed.
0: Well, look, there could be a black swan. There could be a market correction like we had a 2008 real estate correction, housing bubble. We had a bubble, in 2002 to 2003, or 2000 to 2003. So that was the technology bubble. Well, what's happening right now? We have a debt bubble. Businesses, corporations have the largest amount of debt coming due. So they have a refinance now at higher rates. When it was 3, now it's 7. So big corporations are financing more debt at a higher rate. If you're getting a second mortgage when you could have gotten it at 3 or 4, now your second mortgage rate's at 7 to 8. If you're a business owner, they want you to borrow the money at 8 to 10. Jesus, right? So on $1 million, it's $80,000 in interest, right? So wow, when you could have borrowed the money years ago at $30,000 a year. So it's a big difference. And then same thing, do you own a mortgage today at 2.78? And then some guy's trying to tell you to refinance at a higher rate. The answer is no. So you don't take that deal. That's why you got to give me a call. So if someone's going to try to sell you something, give me a call, get a second opinion about, I can say, the voice of reason, no, it doesn't sound good, and here's why. So
1: I know there's a lot of people out there who seem to think that $1 million is a magic number. I got to have $1 million before I can retire, so I guess I'm going to be working forever. And, a lot of people retire with a lot less than $1 million, and for some folks, it's going to take a lot more than that, but you've seen all kinds, right?
0: Well, like I say, 25 years ago, the lady would say, who was 75 out there at Chase Bank in Zachary, she said, Brian, here's my million. We would give her 5% interest on the CD, $50,000 a year of interest plus her Social Security. She was getting by just fine. What happened? 25 years later, interest rates settled down, lowered. Now her fixed rates are lower. She's not getting that $50,000. And then, of course, inflation didn't keep up with that. So ultimately, minus tax, she's not doing as well. So if I can show you a way to increase your income, she also would say if she died, she wants the principal to go to her family. Now she says, I just don't want to run out of money. It's okay to spend down her money. Just don't let me run out of money. So we're living longer. There's a lot of variables there we're going to consider. So if you're concerned about living a long time and running out of money, come see me. If you have a 401k, come see me. If you're thinking about retirement, come see me. If you're getting married, come see me. If you're getting a divorce, come see me. So it's a great idea to bounce things off with a guy who's done it thousands of times.
1: It just takes a lot of planning, a lot of strategy. And Brian Lowe is

0: really comfortable with all of that, he can definitely help you create those dependable income streams. 800-993-0995. That is your number to call. 800-993-0995. And Brian, if somebody wants a copy of your new book, how do they get that?
1: Look, I got to tell you, if you want the copy of the book, it's at The Adventures of Brian Lowe. So there's the bear story in there. There's the Alaska story, the bear jumping into the water, the thousand-pound marlin in Australia. So there's all these great adventures that we weave into financial planning. We also have the actuary. Should you do a Roth conversion? How do you save a bunch of money in taxes? So you got to make life a little fun. And, you know, look, I work hard, but I play hard too. So let me show you the way. Be one of the next five callers to get that book, and I'll give you the Social Security analysis as well. I'll give you the income plan, the roadmap, and answer some questions for you for about an hour and give you an hour worth of my time.
0: All of that is not going to cost you anything, and there is no obligation to do anything beyond that. 800-993-0995 is your number to call to get in touch with Brian Lowe and all the outstanding team that he has working with him at Brian Lowe Financial Group. We're going to come right back with more. 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
0: Welcome back to more of the Financial Symphony. 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There's a lot of strategy involved. Brian Lowe has all the tools at Brian Lowe Financial Group to help you do the same thing. And also, he has a real passion for creating those reliable income streams. 800-993-0995 is your number to call. If you'd like to have a conversation that's not going to cost you anything at all, not going to obligate you to do anything down the road, 800-993-0995. Brian has three offices, New Orleans, Baton Rouge, Mandeville, and there are folks who come in from all over the place. Call that number again, 800-993-0995. From what you see, Brian, we talk about diversification a lot on this show, but from what you see out there, how does the average person typically define diversification?
1: Let's start with 401ks. So if you're still working and you're 55 to 59, typically, diversification means to you mutual funds. So inside your plan, how many mutual fund options do you have? It could be 10, 12, sometimes 25 different mutual funds. And there's a bond fund, a money market, a couple stock funds, a balance fund, a growth fund, and a value-based fund. So you know, you typically end up having four or five different mutual funds, a lot of these people. And it could be too many eggs in one basket, and it's not truly diversified. But in your world, you might say that's diversification. So We would say a stock portfolio for growth and income would have a typically 38 different stocks with no more than 2-3% of any one stock. So when you look at the mutual funds, they have too many eggs in one basket, too much money in one fund. So it's not truly diversified from our standpoint, but you have a limited menu of options. Now, if you change jobs, you should call me. If you retire or think about retirement, give me a call. We'll help diversify between 9 different asset classes. The far left is CDs at 4.3. U.S. government securities call it 4-5. We're looking at guaranteed fixed rates at 5.8. Give me a call. Your local banks aren't doing that. The middle, we're getting 5-5.8-6% on laddered bonds. The hybrids, we're getting as much as upside growth of the market with no risk, no fee. That could make as much as 10-12% with no risk, no fee. We're looking at the next options, laddered dividend paying stocks. Those are paying 5-8% on dividend paying stocks. And last is the far right is, do you want to be more growth, blue chip stocks? That could be 48 different growth stocks. We can weave in the growth and income. That's 38 different stocks. You might have 4 or 5 different portfolios on the right side of the fence. That's the risk-based money. So as you get older, it's not what you make, it's what you keep. There's some balance to all this stuff to help diversify and take your next step.
0: Brian, as long as you've been doing this, I know that you have talked to a lot of people, and a lot of them don't really understand the meaning of true diversification. And that obviously is different from the way you look at it at Brian Lowe Financial Group. In your experience, how much emphasis do you see the average person out there placing on this whole idea of diversification?
1: Yeah, I would say they don't spend enough time doing this stuff. Even the guy that looks at this stuff every day, he might have too many stocks. Like some of these big box firms that we end up taking over, I call it old school, tired old retail brokerage versus new school institutional lower fee. We don't do loaded funds. We could charge you some small fee to manage the money. But you know, talking about the old C shares, A shares, B shares, if you're talking about that kind of stuff, that's old school. Okay. So when we worked at Chase Bank, we did A, B, and C. If you're with a stock brokerage firm, if you're still hearing those A, B, and C letters, you need to run and leave. So those are higher costs, higher fees, hard charges, internal charges, things you don't see. We're fresh, new institutional, transparency, no fee to buy or sell the stock. And there's just some small management fee to maybe manage it for you. But maybe if you're a do-it-yourselfer, we just hold the money with no fee whatsoever inside Schwab or Fidelity. So look, I think diversification, some people diversify with say, I'll give 1/3 of my money to one guy, 1/3 to another guy, and 1/3 to the insurance agent. And they think that's diversification. And then nobody's looking at all the stuff together, but then they take my class, I look at the whole big picture and say, man, you don't technically need this insurance agent, your buddy. He locked you up into a 15-year plan. He got paid one time. That's not management of money. That's a product he sold you. So you're never going to see him again. If you did something like that, come see us. You're not stuck. You can get out of things like that. But that's not what I call diversification. I would say let's look at the 9 different asset classes. How old are you? How much money should you be in the market? So if I'm 60, maybe 40% of the market, that means 60%. I'm sorry. It means the rest of the money could be somewhere safe, the middle or the left. So everything's making 5% or better. And your income, we project what your income is going to be to show you, you won't run out of money. And then what's left, we calculate what the tax bill would be if you passed away, what your kids will pay in taxes. And then we say, would you want to fix that problem if you knew you could fix it? And it's a really easy way to fix that problem. And that could be a $300,000 problem or higher. We can easily fix that problem today. So give us a call. Let's take a second look at what you're doing. Maybe give you a clean bill of health, but then get into some tax planning to move the needle on savings for your family.
0: Brian, let me ask you one more question here about diversification. Get specific here and give us an example. I know you've worked with a lot of people over your 27 years in the business. Describe a scenario where you took a very non-diversified portfolio with somebody new and you made it better for them. You made it diversified in the right way.
1: Look, you know, it's not uncommon for people to be very concerned about their money, and they're in all CDs and they work with Chase Bank or Capital One or some big bank institution. So they didn't learn about other alternatives. And so even just taking the CD rate from 4% on $1 million to just 5.8 on the annual interest you can spend or deferring the rate for a later date to do some tax planning, because we can decide you want 5.8 taxable, you want 5.8 tax deferred. Or do you want 5.8 tax-free? So at least you get the options. We start talking about buckets of money The red bucket is the old school bank account. So whatever we make you, 5.8 would be taxable. We also can consider moving that money from the 4.3 to now the blue bucket, 5.8 tax deferred. And by the way, you lowered your taxes in that given year. And we also can look at the green bucket, which is tax-free. So 5.8 tax-free, 5.8 tax deferred, or 5.8 taxable. You know, the great thing is we have tax solutions to systematically withdraw money at different times during different years. Let's look at the growth bucket. When that green bucket grows and it made 25%, and then if some need came up to buy a new car, down payment on a new house, where do I want to pull the money from? So I can control my taxes on which bucket I pull the money from. So I want to challenge you to let me talk to you in a different way. And whether you have an advisor or not, because everybody has an advisor, they're working with somebody. Everybody has a CPA, they're doing some tax work with somebody. Come in and let me brush off the new tax rules and regulations and maybe glimpse and easily get into the solutions that maybe they didn't talk about. And it could be because they just don't specialize in those categories, just like doctors. If your back is hurting and you go to see the chiropractor, you know, he's going to crack your back. You know, if you go see the primary care doctor, he's going to give you some medication. If you go to see the orthopedic surgeon, I can probably guarantee he's going to suggest what? Go get surgery tomorrow, right? And I've been to all of them. And as complicated as the financial world, complicated as the health world is, your health, and those doctors have all professional opinions. We don't take anything away from each one of them. They're all doing great things. And in the financial world, it's even more complicated than that. And it could be just as simple as who you're working with. You know, the bank, Chase Bank, Capital One, they don't get into tax planning like I'm going to do. They could buy some stocks for you. They could buy some annuities for you. They can buy some CDs for you. They're not going to get into high-level tax planning. Merrill Lynch, Morgan Stanley, Edward Jones, great companies. You know, if I wanted to hang up my hat, go to retire, put my feet up on the desk, I still could make a great living as a broker, but I, quite frankly, would be bored. Okay, so I would be bored. I'd like to get into the tax planning part of it. What if we consider this? I don't want to pay the IRS as much as they want you to pay. I would say there's a fair, reasonable number that squashed that tax bill. So that's what I want to get into. Come get a second opinion of someone who's mad about it. When I say mad about it, I'm on your side to fight with you to help lower those taxes. Let's get mad about it, lower those taxes.
0: I think if you just join this show and you hear Brian Lowe talk about taxes, I think you can tell that he has a real passion for saving you money on taxes down the road, and can certainly put all those concepts into play for you and all those helpful tools to help you save money on the taxes that you have to lay out in the future. As Brian is so fond of saying all the time, it's not what you make, it's what you keep. Keep that in mind. 800-993-0995. 800-993-0995. 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He brings over 27 years of experience in the financial world to help you get to and through retirement. Young enough to be in touch and to be on top of all the new concepts and everything else that happens in the financial world, and not going to retire anytime soon. A lot of these people out here are stepping down now and leaving the business.
1: You don't want to look, it's every industry. I got a few notices last week. Attorneys are retiring.
0: Yeah.
1: I had a handful of CPAs I know of that are retiring.
0: Yeah.
1: A handful of financial advisors retiring. Are selling their companies.
0: Yeah.
1: So there's a change of the guard. Okay. There's nothing wrong with change.
0: Brian Lowe's going to be around for a long time.
1: Yeah, look, I plan to be around for a long time.
0: Yeah.
1: And I always say that the plane is flying. The joke is they don't need me anymore. We have a great team. Gail, Noah, the other advisors, the people that work on the staff,
0: yeah.
1: You know, they don't need me. But ultimately, I like to say that the plane keeps going up and up and up. But we're about 40,000 feet above now. We're leveling off. It's not like we want to take on a lot more people, but we have some room. If you're the next 1 to 5 callers, I want to give you advice. It doesn't mean I'm going to hold your money. I'm going to give you directions on what to do. So from the nonprofit standpoint, we work with some nonprofits. Do you want me to just print the reports, give them to you, even though I might see a few things you should know about? So as a nonprofit, here's the reports. I gave it to you, good faith. Do you want me to put my Brian Lowe hat on and actually give you some advice? Because there's a lot of different types of people that come in here. Sometimes they just want the reports, here's the reports, and they want to try to figure out what they think their answer is, call me later and say, I think this is the answer. And I say, you know, you're getting close. You said you didn't want me to give the answer. You're trying to do your research yourself. There's plenty of people who say, hey, Brian, I just want the answer. Okay, so are you ever going to tell me what I need to do? Yes. Who are you? Who am I speaking to? How do you learn? What will give you comfort? By the way, if you die tomorrow, who's going to help you and your wife to manage the money? So I help a lot of people. Do-it-yourselfers, I take over later in life. They're 80, 82 or older. I just put my name on the account. I see what they're doing. We shake hands to say, I'm going to take care of the wife. We put a little note there. We confirm what we want to do. So if you die, you want her to stay in these stocks, right? Yes, you want to keep her pretty much invested like you've been doing. So we may diversify the money into more stocks because that guy did die and he only had about 14 stocks. We diversified her out to about 38 different stocks. So you know, what are your values? And if you pass away, do you think your wife might want to do something different? I got to tell you, a lot of times they do, but let's figure out what she might want to do, what her values are. But let's talk about it as a team together while we're both alive.
0: 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I'm Ron Stutz. We're going to be right back with more in just a moment. In fact, Brian is going to answer some questions from some of our listeners. That is coming up.
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13: Elton John said, this is your song. We'll say, this is your retirement. So let's get it right. This is the Financial Symphony.
0: Welcome back to the Financial Symphony. I'm Ron Stutz along with Brian Lowe. And hey, let's go to the mailbag here. Our first question today is from Joe in Lafayette. And Joe says, I'm 55. I have a paid off house and a little over $1.2 million in retirement savings. Feels like on paper, I'm in pretty good shape financially. But how can I know for sure?
1: Look, I think back in the old school days, we would say, you know, your goal was to have $1 million. What does $1 million get you today?
0: Yeah.
1: Let's face it. We have plenty of people that have, you know, 200,000, 300,000, 400 or five. There's nothing wrong with it. And they still never run out of money. But ultimately, comfort leads to more successes and having more money and be able to transfer wealth and give money to church or charities, which allows you to do tax planning and things like that. But look, 1.25 is a great number. Pat on the back. Congratulations. But ultimately, I'm sure you'll be fine. But I say, let's put it on the screen and let's map this out with your return. What's left in 20, 30 years? I think you'd be surprised that you are going to be fine. But let's fine tune what you're doing. If you can have a little bit more, more is better. So the joke is, women, if I can get you 20% more income, would that be an interest to you? Sure. By the way, the man wants to hear the same thing too. Who wants 20% more income? Who doesn't want more money? So if you want to consider 20% more income today than what you're doing, give me a call and sit down with one of our advisors and how to do just that. If we can lower the volatility, take some reduction of risk, and still get a 5.8% return or better on some of your money, that might be something we can consider. But these are all great ideas to consider. Take the Below Challenge, pick up the phone right now. I'll give you my free book, The Social Security Analysis, which is a 25-page report on Social Security, how to maximize your Social Security. Give us a call today.
0: All right, Joe, that number is 800-993-0995, 800-993-0995. Well, let's get one more question here answered today. Brian, it's from ZB. That's a cool name.
1: ZB.
0: Never heard that before. ZB in New Orleans. And ZB says, my son and his wife just had their second baby girl, and I'm elated for them, but I can't help but feel like they're so much more well off than we were at that age, yet they still rely on my wife and me to provide a lot of child care. Is it possible that we're being too helpful? They take very nice vacations, by the way, that we didn't take at that stage of life because we couldn't afford it. What do you think?
1: I don't know. I'd say on a personal basis, probably talk about this, but on the air, I probably would keep it quiet. If I knew a little more about the family dynamics, I would probably give you an opinion. But here on the phone, on the radio, I don't know. You know, when you say taking advantage, I don't know. Is it just because the cost, what they would have to spend with somebody else?
15: Yeah.
1: You know, I don't know. So I think I'd want to get deeper into what all that stuff means to you. But I totally get it. I totally get it.
0: Well, you know, that applies to everything. I mean, you know, it's hard to give advice sometimes on the radio here because you're talking to a large audience with a lot of different...
1: Yeah, by the way, I think when you were saying that, I was saying, how much did you enjoy being with those kids? Yeah. So that was my thought. Is it pain? Are you feel like you're missing things? You could be doing your time.
0: Yeah.
1: Usually grandparents tell me how much they enjoy being with their grandkids. So, you know, I don't know. I need to get a little deeper into there to understand and pull the onion back a little bit further there.
0: That brings me to the main point of what you do. You design plans based on the individual. There's no generic plan out there for everybody that's going to apply, like some financial people might pitch to you and try to sell you a product. But Brian Lowe and the folks at Brian Lowe Financial Group put together a specific plan designed especially for you and nobody else.
1: That's right.
0: Yeah, and I know you love meeting new folks and getting to know them and finding out what's important to them. All of that figures into the equation. So, Brian, again, if folks call the number right now and, you know, try to get a conversation with you going, what are you going to include for them for those first few callers?
1: Yeah, look, it's going to be a 30 to 40 minute visit, a cup of coffee, learn about your values. What do you think is most important to you with your life, with your money? Look at your income sources, where they're coming from. Look for answers to increase that payment by some way. Maybe you're in a pension, you can't change it. Know in the event you pass, do you lose the pension or does some percentage of the pension continue for the wife? So create the legacy plan. Learn a little bit about your kids. Are they good money managers or bad money managers? So if they inherit a bunch of money from you, are they going to blow it and spend it? Or are they going to warm and caress their life with it? So a lot of great kids do a lot of great things with money. Including businesses. So if you have a business and you want to know the business continuation plan, how to create a legacy tax-free for your kids to an infusion of money to go to them tax-free, those are answers we can do. We also can say they're probably young enough to do some major tax planning to save lots of money in taxes because you own a business. There's a lot of great solutions. If you're a doctor, you wear a white coat, there's plenty of solutions that are off to the side here. Could be $100,000 or more annually. So we'll give you three or four names of other doctors that we work with that we can move the needle when it comes to tax planning. So these are all ideas to think outside the box. And the question is, what's your next step? And that's the great part of it. We meet a lot of great people, figure it out and give you the advice and then say, what do you think your next step is? And that's help you bridge the gap. Some of you need a little bit of a push, a positive little push to get you to the next solution to actually get it done. So I'll do that just for you. I'll be the voice of reason to help you both understand what you're doing.
0: Thanks so much for listening to the show today. And if you'd like to find out more about how all this works, go to brianlowfinancial.com. That is brianlowfinancial.com. And that important number to call to get that conversation going is 800-993-0995. 800-993-0995. Brian Lowe is a financial advisor who will take a real strong passion and put it to work for you to help you save money on taxes down the road, to create those dependable income streams, and to make your lifestyle in retirement whatever you want it to be. 800-993-0995.
1: Hey, man, look, I want to challenge every single one of you. It's guess what season it is. It's football season.
0: Yeah, you got
1: it. Right around the corner.
0: I love it.
1: And, you know, just got my Saints tickets. So, you know, guess what happens when it starts this time of year? The year's over. So if you're talking about tax planning and you call me November 15th, it's going to be too late. So you got to get on the records now, on the books now, look at your tax situation. How can we mitigate some taxes now? Don't wait till November 15th. Give us a call.
0: All right. That number to call to make that happen, 800-993-0995. Everybody have a great week.
1: And by the way, if you've traveled to Japan, I want you to give me a call and give me three cities I need to go to in Japan. That's my next stop.
13: 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Mr. Lowe and Brian Lowe Financial are not responsible for the consequences of any decisions or actions taken as a result of information provided in this radio show and do not warrant or guarantee the accuracy or completeness of the information provided. The information discussed today reflects the views of Mr. Lowe and his guests as of the date of this show and are subject to change without notice. Past performance is no guarantee of future results. 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Accordingly, listeners should not rely solely on the information provided today in making any investment decision. There is a risk of loss from investing in securities, including the risk of loss of principal. Different types of investments involve varying degrees of risk, and there can be no assurance that any specific investment will be profitable or suitable for a particular investor's financial situation or risk tolerance. Asset allocation and portfolio diversification cannot assure or guarantee better performance and cannot eliminate the risk of investment losses. Brian Lowe Financial Group, LLC, is a registered investment advisor. 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Investing involves risk, including the potential loss of principal. 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
16: There was a murder in Central Ohio that many people still don't want to talk about. The man who committed that crime once sat on death row, but now he's on the run. His name is Lester Eubanks. Lester didn't tunnel out of prison or scale a stone wall. On a December morning in 1973, he and a small group of inmates were granted permission to walk outside prison walls. His handcuffs were taken off. He changed into civilian clothing, and he and three others were driven to a local mall. They were told they could wander the stores and were asked to return to a designated meeting spot. Hours later, all the inmates came back, except Lester Eubanks, and he hasn't been seen since.
17: He had a full plan. The guy had a plan.
18: I was just astounded that this could actually happen.
16: There were many years when it seemed like no one was even looking for Lester, but recently, his whereabouts have become the focus of the U.S. Marshals Service, the federal agents who track fugitives. The case is testing the marshals.
17: Those nine lives are running out, and we're going to catch up with Lester.
16: And is being urged on by those hurt most by Lester's crime.
19: He's had enough free time. He confessed to the crime, and his time is up.
16: I'm Sunny Hostin with ABC News. Over the past year, a team from the ABC News investigative unit joined the search for Lester Eubanks. They uncovered new leads, possible sightings, and at every turn found resistance from those who want Lester Eubanks to be forgotten. What they've uncovered is a case that's about more than murder. It's about family loyalty, a life on the run, and a first-hand look and how the U.S. Marshals are trying to solve one of the oldest fugitive cases in American history. Now they may be closer than ever. From ABC News.
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7: Rocket liftoff. I'm Roxanne Evans, Fox News. NASA launched its newest $4 billion space observatory from the Kennedy Space Center today. Fox's Madison Scarpino reports.
8: The Nancy Grace Roman Telescope is as big as a tour bus. It's as heavy as a T-Rex, according to NASA officials. It's kind of like a giant digital camera, and experts are saying it's the next big thing in space discovery. During its five-year mission, the Roman is set to work as a discovery machine, which could answer tons of questions we have about the mysteries of space. NASA officials say the telescope will help bring humanity closer to finding out some things like, what is the universe made of? How does it work? Are we alone? Former NASA astronaut Butch Wilmore tells Fox, the Nancy Grace Roman is leaps and bounds beyond our current space capabilities, which he says are already substantial.
7: The launch comes after NASA canceled plans to save its Swift space telescope, which will burn up in the atmosphere later this year. Iranian officials are calling for Muslim countries to unite against their, quote, real enemy as the U.S. continues to pressure Iran's economy. Fox's Trey Yingst in Israel.
9: Iran's supreme leader, Mujtaba Khamenei, released a rare statement calling on the Iranians to use less domestic production and reliance on the U.S. dollar. Now, his official X account posted, equally vital, is giving special attention to economic growth, boosting production, gradually phasing out the U.S. dollar from playing a pivotal role, and ultimately making resistance economy the central focus, all of which are among the goals of the service-oriented government. This comes as the U.S. naval blockade remains in full effect. U.S. Central Command says as of August 28th, CENTCOM forces have redirected 82 commercial vessels, disabled three, and boarded two to ensure compliance.
7: The Trump administration had announced new sanctions against Iran and its economic partners last week. 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
12: Caitlin Clark and Kelsey Mitchell each put up 34 points as the Indiana Fever beat the Connecticut Sun 111-91 on Friday. It's the fourth time this season the pair have scored 30 or more in the same game, extending their WNBA single season record for a duo. The game also marked Mitchell's 24th straight outing with at least 20 points. 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
19: 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All content is for information purposes only. It is not intended to provide any tax or legal advice or provide the basis for any financial decisions, nor is it intended to be a projection of current or future performance or indication of future results. 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Investing always involves risk and possible loss of capital.
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21: 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I'm Drew Pelton, and I'm glad you're spending part of your day with me. Today, we're diving into something that truly sets the stage for a more confident and more predictable retirement. It's the first of the three major secrets I've taught for years, and it's one that has helped countless people move from uncertainty to clarity as they approach the next chapter of their lives. This first secret is all about managing risk, especially during what I call the transition years. These are the years leading up to retirement, roughly the decade before you stop working full-time. And I can tell you from decades of experience, these years matter more than most people realize. You've probably heard the old saying that as you get older, you should become more conservative with your investments. That's absolutely true. But what most people miss is the reason behind it. When you're younger, you're contributing to your investments. You're adding money regularly. You have decades ahead of you. If the market drops, you have time to recover. You're buying shares at lower prices, and you're not relying on your investments for income. Time is on your side. But as you get older, everything flips. You're no longer contributing. You're withdrawing. Your time horizon shortens. You're depending on your investments to support your lifestyle. And that means you simply cannot afford the same level of risk you once tolerated. This is where the mistake happens. Most people treat retirement like a light switch. They think, I'm retiring at 62, so I'll stay aggressive until 62, and then I'll flip the switch and suddenly become conservative. But that's not how it works. And frankly, that approach can be dangerous. Retirement isn't a light switch. It's a yellow light. It's a slow down period. Think of driving. Green means go. Red means stop. But yellow means prepare to stop. It's a transition. And your investments need that same transition. Those transition years, roughly 10 years before retirement, are the financial equivalent of the yellow light. It's the period where you should gradually reduce your risk, not all at once. You don't want to be scrambling at the last minute, trying to overhaul your entire portfolio while the clock is ticking. Another way to think about it is the red zone in football. You've moved the ball 90 yards down the field. You're close to scoring, but those last 10 yards require a different strategy. You tighten up, you play differently, you protect the ball, you don't take unnecessary risks. The same is true with your retirement savings. You've spent decades building your nest egg. Now, you need to protect it. Unfortunately, many people stay in high-risk investments far too long, and one of the biggest reasons is familiarity. Most people spend their working years investing in mutual funds through their 401k. Mutual funds feel comfortable. They're familiar. They've helped build your wealth, so it's natural to assume they'll continue to serve you well in retirement. But here's the problem. Mutual funds are designed for growth, not income. They rely heavily on capital appreciation, the hope that the value of the fund will rise, and hope is not a retirement strategy. This is where I introduce a simple equation that I talk about often. Growth equals income plus capital appreciation, or G equals I plus CA. The I is income. It's the known return. It's predictable. It's interest. It's dividends. You know what you're getting. The CA is capital appreciation. It's the unknown return. It depends on the market. It depends on timing. It depends on factors you cannot control. When you're younger, you can afford to rely on the unknown return. But as you approach retirement, you need more of the known return. You need stability. You need predictability. You need income. Think of real estate. If you buy raw land, you're relying entirely on capital appreciation. You're hoping it goes up in value. But if you buy a rental property, you're getting income, a known return, regardless of whether the property value rises or falls. That rental income is predictable, it's renewable, it's reliable. The same concept applies to your liquid investments. As you approach retirement, you want more of the I and less of the CA. You want investments that generate interest and dividends, not investments that rely on market timing. And this brings us to another critical point, your personal risk score. Everyone has a different tolerance for risk. Some people can stomach a 30% drop in their portfolio without panicking. Others get nervous at 10%. The key is knowing your number. 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If your account dropped to $900,000, would you be okay? 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At what point would you pick up the phone and call your advisor in a panic? That number, whether it's 10%, 20%, or 30%, is your personal risk score. Once you know it, you can backtest your portfolio. You can look at how your investments performed during past market downturns. Did they drop more than your risk score? If so, you're taking too much risk. This is exactly why I offer the Retirement Risk Report. It's a detailed analysis of your current investments, showing how much risk you're actually taking, not how much you think you're taking. If you want that report, you can reach out at 833-974-1833, and I'll connect you with an income specialist who can walk you through it. Now, before we go any further, I want to pause for a moment and share something important with you. 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My team does a really nice job preparing these companion pieces for you. Managing risk isn't about fear, it's about preparation. It's about understanding where you are in life and adjusting your strategy accordingly. When you shift gradually during those transition years, you set yourself up for a retirement that feels stable, predictable, and far less stressful. You're not guessing, you're not hoping, you're planning, you're preparing, you're taking control of the things you can control. And as we begin to wrap up this first segment, I want to leave you with this thought. You've spent your entire life building your savings. You've worked hard. You've sacrificed. You've stayed disciplined. Now it's time to make sure those savings work for you. That starts with managing risk the right way. It starts with understanding the transition years. It starts with shifting from the unknown return to the known return. And it starts with having a strategy that supports your long-term goals. Before we close out this segment, let me share this with you. If you're just joining us, you're listening to Your Money, Your Retirement, Your Life. 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
21: 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I'm Drew Pelton, and in this segment, we're going to dig into the second major secret to creating a more confident, more predictable retirement. 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The second category is investment management fees. These are the fees you pay to an advisor or a firm to manage your portfolio. Now, these fees aren't necessarily bad. In fact, when they're transparent and tied to real management, meaning your advisor is actively managing individual stocks, bonds, or other investments, these fees can be worthwhile. You're paying for expertise, oversight, and strategy. You're paying for someone to monitor your investments, make adjustments, and help you stay aligned with your long-term goals. The problem comes when advisors charge an investment management fee and then simply place your money into mutual funds. Now you're paying two layers of fees, one to the advisor and one inside the mutual fund itself, and the mutual fund fees are often less transparent. You may not even realize you're paying them. It's like paying for a chef to prepare a meal only to find out the chef ordered takeout and charged you for both the meal and the service. You're paying twice for something that should only cost once. This brings us to the third category. Fund-related expenses, especially those inside mutual funds. These include management fees, administrative fees, and unfortunately, some fees that don't benefit you at all. Let's break these down. Inside a mutual fund, the management fee is the cost of having the fund manager oversee the investments. If you're not paying an advisor separately, this fee might be acceptable. It's the cost of having someone manage the fund's holdings. Administrative fees are also reasonable. These cover things like issuing your statements, providing tax documents, and keeping the fund's operations running smoothly. These fees are part of the cost of doing business. But then we get to the bad fees, the ones that don't help you and can quietly drain your returns. One of the worst offenders is the 12B1 fee, also known as a marketing fee. This fee is used to pay for advertising and promotional costs. So if you see a mutual fund commercial during a big sporting event, guess who's paying for that? You are, if you own that fund. These fees don't improve your returns. They don't enhance your portfolio. They simply help the fund market itself. Another problematic cost is something called a drag fee. Now, this isn't technically a fee, but it has the same effect. The drag fee occurs because large mutual funds often struggle to get the best prices when buying or selling investments. When a fund buys a large quantity of a stock or bond, it can push the price up. When it sells a large quantity, it can push the price down. That means the fund may not get the best possible price, and that cost gets passed on to you. It's a hidden expense that most investors never think about. All of these fees, the good, the bad, and the ugly, add up. And when you're retired, every dollar matters. You want your money working for you, not being siphoned off by unnecessary expenses. But fees aren't the only thing you need to watch. Taxes play a huge role in retirement planning, and they often become more complicated once you stop working. Many people assume their taxes will be simpler in retirement because they're no longer earning a paycheck. But the truth is, retirement taxes can be far more complex. When you're working, your tax situation is straightforward. You get a W-2, you report your income, you subtract your

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For example, when you take Social Security matters, when you take your pension matters, how much you withdraw from your traditional IRAs or 401ks matters, whether you trigger IRMAA, the income-related monthly adjustment amount matters. 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Then there's the question of which accounts you withdraw from first. Do you take money from your taxable brokerage accounts? Do you take money from your IRAs? Do you leave your Roth accounts untouched? Each decision affects your tax bill, your long-term income, and your overall retirement strategy. It's like a Rubik's Cube. You think you've solved one side, but when you turn the cube to fix another side, the part you thought was finished gets scrambled again. Retirement taxes work the same way. One small change can affect everything else. Before I go deeper, let me pause for a moment and share something important with you. If you're just joining us, you're listening to Your Money, Your Retirement, Your Life. I'm Drew Pelton, owner of Drew Pelton Retirement Solutions, and I appreciate you tuning in to today's show. 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My team does a really nice job preparing these companion pieces for you. Now, let's continue. Because retirement taxes are more complex, they also offer more opportunities for smart planning. With the right strategy and the right income specialist, you can often reduce your tax burden significantly. You can structure your withdrawals in a way that minimizes taxes, avoids unnecessary penalties, and keeps more money in your pocket. This is one of the reasons I always say, don't try to navigate retirement taxes alone. An income specialist understands how these moving parts interact. They understand how to coordinate Social Security, pensions, required minimum distributions, and investment income. They understand how to help you avoid triggering IRMAA. They understand how to help you create a withdrawal strategy that supports your long-term goals. As we begin to wrap up this segment, I want to leave you with this thought. You've worked your entire life to build your savings. You've done the hard part. Now it's time to make sure those savings work for you. Minimizing taxes and fees is one of the most effective ways to do that. It's not flashy, it's not complicated, but it's powerful. And it can make a meaningful difference in your retirement income. Before we close out this segment, let me share this with you. If you're just joining us, you're listening to Your Money, Your Retirement, Your Life. 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Let me repeat that again, because I know how easy it is to think, I'll do it later, and then life gets busy. 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
0: Welcome back to Your Money, Your Retirement, Your Life. I'm Drew Pelton, and in this segment, we're going to explore the third major secret to creating a more confident, more predictable retirement. If you've been with me for the first two segments, you know we've already talked about managing risk during your transition years and minimizing investment-related expenses like taxes and fees. Now we're stepping into what I consider the heart of retirement planning, generating real income the right way. This is the part of retirement planning that often gets misunderstood, even by seasoned investors, and honestly, it's not your fault. The financial industry has spent decades teaching people to focus on growth, growth, growth, capital appreciation, as if that's the only way to build wealth. And during your working years, that approach makes sense. You're contributing to your accounts. You're not relying on them for income. You have time to recover from downturns. Growth is the priority. But once you retire, everything changes. You're no longer adding money to your accounts. You're withdrawing from them. You're depending on your investments to support your lifestyle. And that means you need a different strategy, one that focuses on generating renewable income, not cannibalizing your principal. Let's talk about what most advisors do. In fact, I'd say 95% or more of advisors follow this approach. They sell investments inside your retirement accounts, move the proceeds into a money market fund, and then send you a monthly check. They call it income, but it's not income. It's a withdrawal of principal. It's your own money being handed back to you. Now, there's nothing wrong with withdrawing principal when necessary, but relying on withdrawals as your primary income source is risky. It assumes the market will always cooperate. It assumes your investments will always grow back after you sell shares. It assumes you'll never hit a prolonged downturn. And those assumptions simply aren't realistic. If you retire and the market goes through a rough patch, and let's be honest, it always does at some point, you could end up selling shares at lower and lower prices just to maintain your income. That's called cannibalizing principal, and it can drain your accounts faster than you expect. Hope is not a retirement strategy. You need something more reliable. That's where real income comes in. Income generated from interest and dividends. This is the I in the equation we talked about earlier. Growth equals income plus capital appreciation, or G equals I plus CA. The I is the known return. It's predictable. It's renewable. It's like rental income from a property. Once you receive a rental check, it's yours. You can spend it, save it, reinvest it, or give it away, and no one can take it back. The same is true with interest and dividends. Once they're paid to you, they're yours. You can use them however you want, and the best part is that you're not touching your principal. Your principal stays intact. It's working for you. It's generating income month after month, year after year. This is the foundation of an income-first retirement strategy. It's the only way to know for sure that you're not draining your accounts, even annuities, which many people assume provide guaranteed income, often pay you a combination of interest and principal. They may guarantee payments for life, but they still deplete your principal along the way. The only way to avoid that is to live off interest and dividends, the renewable resource. Now, before we move into our listener questions, I want to pause for a moment and share something important with you. If you're just joining us, you're listening to Your Money, Your Retirement, Your Life. 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Our first question today comes from Stanley, who writes, I'm still struggling with this concept of two types of returns that you're talking about, income and capital appreciation, because when I look at my accounts, I just pay attention to whether it's going up or going down. Stanley, thank you for that question, and believe me, you're not alone. Most people look at their accounts the same way. They look at the bottom line. They look at whether the balance is higher or lower than it was last month. And during your working years, that's really all you needed to pay attention to. You wanted your account to grow. You wanted to see progress. And when the market dropped, it wasn't a big deal because you were still contributing. You were buying shares at lower prices. You had time to recover. But once you retire, the bottom line doesn't tell the whole story. You need to understand where your returns are coming from. Are they coming from the known return, interest, and dividends, or from the unknown return, capital appreciation? Let me give you a simple example. Imagine you own a rental property. Every month you receive a rental check. That check is income. It's predictable. It's renewable. You can spend it without worrying about the value of the property. The property might go up or down in value, but the rental income keeps coming. Now imagine you own raw land. There's no rental income. You're relying entirely on the hope that the land will increase in value. That's capital appreciation. It's unpredictable. It's dependent on timing. And if you need money, you have to sell part of the land, which means you're cannibalizing your principal. Your investments work the same way. Interest and dividends are like rental income. capital appreciation is like the value of the land. When you're retired, you want more rental income and less dependence on land value. Once you understand that distinction, everything becomes clearer. You start to see why income-generating investments reduce risk. You start to see why they provide stability. You start to see why they allow you to enjoy a more stress-free retirement. Our next question comes from Marianne, who writes, I've got most of my money in a 401k, and my plan was to leave it in there for retirement, but it's in mostly mutual funds. So what am I missing here? Marianne, thank you for sending that in. This is a question I hear all the time, and it's an important one. Most people spend their working years investing through a 401k, and 401ks are built around mutual funds. That's not an accident. Companies offer 401ks to attract and retain employees, and who are they trying to attract? Younger workers. People in their 20s, 30s, and 40s, those workers need growth. They need capital appreciation. They need mutual funds. So 401ks are designed with that in mind. They offer a wide variety of stock funds, maybe a couple of bond funds, and perhaps a stable value fund. But they don't offer the tools you need to generate real income in retirement. They don't offer individual bonds. They don't offer preferreds. They don't offer many of the income-generating investments that retirees rely on. Now, you might say, but my 401k has bond funds. And that's true, but bond funds are not the same as individual bonds. When you buy an individual bond, you get two assurances, a fixed interest payment for the life of the bond and the return of your principal at maturity, assuming no bankruptcy or insolvency. Those assurances are incredibly valuable for retirees. Bond funds don't offer those assurances. They don't mature. They don't return principal. Their value fluctuates based on market conditions. They may pay more income than stock funds, but they don't provide the stability retirees need. This is why most people roll their 401ks into IRAs when they retire. IRAs give you access to a much wider range of investments. You can build a portfolio that generates real income. You can reduce your risk. You can create a strategy that supports your long-term goals. And here's something interesting. Many 401ks allow you to roll money out once you turn 59 and a half, even if you're still working. Why? Because companies don't want to manage your account forever. They want you to move it. They want it off their administrative books. So, Marianne, what you're missing is simply this. 401ks are designed for accumulation, not distribution. They're built for growth, not income. And once you retire, you need tools that generate income, tools that most 401ks don't offer. As we begin to wrap up this segment, I want to remind you of the three major secrets we've covered so far. Managing risk during your transition years, minimizing investment-related expenses, and generating real income the right way. 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Before we close out this segment, let me share this with you. 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
0: Welcome back to Your Money, Your Retirement, Your Life. I'm Drew Pelton. And in this final segment today, I want to bring everything together. We've spent the last three segments walking through the three major secrets to creating a more confident, more predictable retirement. These aren't theories. They aren't trends. They aren't fads. They are time-tested principles that have helped thousands of people move from uncertainty to clarity as they approach retirement. And today I want to show you how these three secrets work together to create a complete, cohesive retirement strategy. One that supports your lifestyle, protects your savings, and gives you the peace of mind you deserve. Let's start by revisiting the first secret, managing risk during your transition years. These are the years leading up to retirement, roughly the decade before you stop working full time. This period is incredibly important because it's when your financial life begins to shift. You're no longer focused on accumulation. You're preparing for distribution. You're preparing to live off the savings you've spent decades building. And that means your investment strategy needs to change. You can't afford the same level of risk you once tolerated. You need to gradually reduce your exposure to market volatility. You need to shift from the unknown return to the known return. You need to protect what you've built. The second secret is minimizing investment-related expenses, especially taxes and fees. This is where many people unknowingly lose money. They pay unnecessary fees. They pay more in taxes than they need to. They withdraw money from the wrong accounts at the wrong time. And all of these things quietly drain their retirement income. When you minimize fees and manage taxes strategically, you keep more of your money, you stretch your income further, you reduce stress, and you create a more stable financial foundation for your retirement years. The third secret is generating real income the right way. This is the heart of retirement planning. It's the part that determines whether your savings will last. Most advisors rely on withdrawals of principal. They sell investments, move the proceeds into a money market fund, and send you a monthly check. They call it income, but it's not income. It's your own money being handed back to you. And if the market goes through a downturn, you could end up selling shares at lower and lower prices just to maintain your lifestyle. That's cannibalizing principal, and it's one of the fastest ways to drain your accounts. Real income comes from interest and dividends. The known return. It's renewable. It's predictable. It's stable. It allows your principal to remain intact. It allows your savings to continue working for you. And it gives you the confidence of knowing that your income doesn't depend on market timing or hope. Now, when you combine these three secrets, managing risk, minimizing expenses, and generating real income, you create a retirement strategy that is built to last. You create a strategy that supports your lifestyle without draining your savings. You create a strategy that reduces stress and increases confidence. You create a strategy that allows you to enjoy the retirement you've worked so hard to achieve. But I want to go deeper here. I want to talk about what this looks like in real life, because retirement isn't just about numbers. It's about people. It's about families. It's about dreams. It's about the next chapter of your life. And when you understand how these three secrets work together, you begin to see retirement in a whole new way. Let's imagine you're 5 years away from retirement. You've spent your entire career contributing to your 401k. You've invested in mutual funds. You've watched your account grow. You've weathered market ups and downs. And now you're starting to think about what retirement will look like. You're thinking about travel. You're thinking about spending more time with your family. You're thinking about hobbies you've put off for years. You're thinking about what your days will look like when you're no longer working full time. This is where the transition years come into play. You begin to gradually reduce your risk. You shift from growth-focused investments to income-focused investments. You begin to build a portfolio that generates interest and dividends. You begin to create a strategy that supports your lifestyle without relying on withdrawals of principal. At the same time, you begin to look at your expenses. You eliminate unnecessary fees. You make sure you're not paying for services you don't need. You begin to plan your taxes strategically. You look at when you'll take Social Security. You look at how your pension fits into your income plan. You look at how your withdrawals will affect your tax bracket. You look at how to avoid triggering IRMAA. You look at how to coordinate your income sources so they work together instead of against each other. And then you begin to build your income plan. You create a strategy that generates real income from interest and dividends. You create a strategy that allows your principal to remain intact. You create a strategy that gives you the confidence of knowing that your income doesn't depend on market timing. You create a strategy that supports your lifestyle year after year. This is what a complete retirement strategy looks like. It's not complicated. It's not overwhelming. It's simply a matter of understanding the three major secrets and putting them into practice. Now, before I go any further, I want to pause for a moment and share something important with you. If you're just joining us, you're listening to Your Money, Your Retirement, Your Life. I'm Drew Pelton, owner of Drew Pelton Retirement Solutions, and I appreciate you tuning in to today's show. 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My team does a really nice job preparing these companion pieces for you. Now let's continue. One of the things I hear most often from people approaching retirement is that they feel overwhelmed. They feel like there are too many moving parts. They feel like they don't know where to start. They feel like they're guessing, and that's completely understandable. Retirement planning can feel complicated. It can feel confusing. It can feel like you're trying to solve a puzzle without all the pieces. But when you understand these three secrets, everything becomes clearer. You begin to see how the pieces fit together. You begin to see how your investments, your taxes, your income, and your lifestyle all connect. You begin to see how a small change in one area can affect everything else, and you begin to see how a well-designed strategy can give you the confidence and clarity you've been looking for. I want to share a story with you. A few years ago, I met with a couple who were about 6 years away from retirement. They had done a great job saving. They had built a solid nest egg, but they were nervous. They didn't know how to turn their savings into income. They didn't know how to manage taxes. They didn't know how to reduce risk. They didn't know how to make their money last. We walked through the three secrets together. We reduced their risk gradually. We eliminated unnecessary fees. We created a tax-efficient withdrawal strategy, and we built an income plan that generated real income from interest and dividends. When we were finished, they looked at each other and said, "We finally feel like we understand this. We finally feel confident. We finally feel ready." That's what these three secrets can do. They can transform your retirement. They can reduce stress. They can increase confidence. They can give you clarity. And they can help you enjoy the retirement you've worked so hard to achieve. 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Retirement isn't something you drift into. It's something you plan for. 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And when you understand the three major secrets, managing risk, minimizing expenses, and generating real income, you create a retirement strategy that supports your lifestyle, protects your savings, and gives you the peace of mind you deserve. Before we close out today's show, let me share this with you. 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
9: There was a murder in Central Ohio that many people still don't want to talk about. The man who committed that crime once sat on death row, but now he's on the run. His name is Lester Eubanks. Lester didn't tunnel out of prison or scale a stone wall. On a December morning in 1973, he and a small group of inmates were granted permission to walk outside prison walls. His handcuffs were taken off. He changed into civilian clothing, and he and three others were driven to a local mall. They were told they could wander the stores and were asked to return to a designated meeting spot. Hours later, all the inmates came back, except Lester Eubanks, and he hasn't been seen since.
10: He had a full plan. The guy had a plan.
11: I was just astounded that this could actually happen.
9: There were many years when it seemed like no one was even looking for Lester. But recently, his whereabouts have become the focus of the U.S. Marshals Service, the federal agents who track fugitives. The case is testing the marshals.
10: Those nine lives are running out, and we're going to catch up with Lester.
9: And is being urged on by those hurt most by Lester's crime.
12: He's had enough free time. He confessed to the crime, and his time is up.
9: I'm Sunny Hostin with ABC News. Over the past year, a team from the ABC News investigative unit joined the search for Lester Eubanks. They uncovered new leads, possible sightings, and at every turn found resistance from those who want Lester Eubanks to be forgotten. What they've uncovered is a case that's about more than murder. It's about family loyalty, a life on the run, and a first-hand look at how the U.S. Marshals are trying to solve one of the oldest fugitive cases in American history. Now, they may be closer than ever. From ABC News.
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16: Into the unknown. I'm Angelo Bavaro, Fox News. NASA launched its Next Generation Telescope from the Kennedy Space Center in Florida this morning to help unlock the universe's deepest mysteries.
13: This Roman telescope is said to be the next big thing in space discovery, and we're expecting to learn a lot from it. It happened on time. The weather was good. The SpaceX Falcon Heavy rocket successfully reached orbit with the Roman. NASA says the rocket's engines and side boosters can generate more than 5 million pounds of thrust. It's mind-blowingly powerful. The twin boosters separated from the rocket about 4 minutes into the flight, just as planned. The boosters will be landing back on Earth. And this telescope is just the beginning. Is just beginning its long journey. It will go more than 1 million miles away from Earth. During its five-year mission, the Roman is set to work as a discovery machine, finding, according to NASA officials, tens of thousands of new planets, billions of galaxies, tens of billions of stars.
16: Fox's Madison Scarpino. Rescue crews continued to search for more than 3,000 people who went missing after massive flooding in Nepal and Tibet. But more trouble could be on the way. Fox Weather's Adam Klotz with the forecast.
14: From Mount Everest stretching all the way across the Himalayas, we are seeing really a lot of that moisture, that humidity that builds up across India this time of year, late August and early September, rolling up over those mountains. And very quickly in some of these locations, absolute downpours can come in. And obviously that ground is still pretty fragile in some of those areas. We could be seeing anywhere from 8 to 12 inches in some of these locations. And that is enough that that'll rush down into some of those low-lying areas. Flooding could still be a big concern. Unfortunately, we're talking about rain in the forecast every single day for the next 7 days as they continue those cleanup efforts across Nepal.
16: The flooding has already killed hundreds of people. Crews have been able to save more than 3,700 people so far. 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
20: Heat advisory remains in effect until 8 p.m. this evening. Spotty showers are possible today, especially late this afternoon and early evening. It should thin out and clear up near and around sunset. Tonight, overnight lows fall all the way back into mid to upper 70s and are partly cloudy to mostly clear skies and a light breeze. This is meteorologist Alex Noel. Stay tuned to NBC 33 and Fox 44 or head over to LouisianaFirstNews.com. for your full forecast.
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0: right, so there was a website where you could upload a photo, and then it would tell you whether or not that person actually existed.
1: Okay.
0: And millions and millions and millions of scraped photos, guess what, with names attached, just got dumped onto the dark web.
1: Oh, no.
0: So we have to talk about when you're uploading photos. Location data, of course, we all know it stamps GPS, you know, inside the photo itself. And so what you want to do is on your iPhone, tap adjust next to location and choose no location. If you have a house number in the photo, crop it. If there's mail on the counter, a prescription bottle, keep in mind that now AI can zoom in and see things that maybe you couldn't see before.
1: There's a podcaster I watched, and he launched a new show. And it was episode number 3, and he's on doing his podcast, and he just unlocks his phone to look down and check a note. Well, they used AI to follow his fingers, and so now they posted his phone code on the internet.
0: Crazy. Really?
1: The lengths people go to.
0: Any landmark that may be in it, any reflections, you know, those bathroom selfies,
1: sure,
0: bad idea. So what you want to really do before you post the picture is that you really, truly take a look at it. And for more great tips like this, make sure that you get our free newsletter. It's pretty amazing. And if I do say so myself, I write the entire newsletter with the help of a couple of team members, and you can get it over at getkim.com. It's 5-star rated, just a 5 or 10 minute read every single day. 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There's always a deep dive and some scam warnings, device advice, my favorite, WTF, which is what the future.
1: Oh!
0: What the future will bring to you.
1: Again,
2: 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I'm just really confused about what happened that day.
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9: Desperate search. I'm Angelo Bavaro, Fox News. Rescue crews are struggling with heavy rain as they continue to look for more than 3,000 people who went missing after massive flooding in Nepal and Tibet.
10: The situation is getting worse and more dire by the minute. It's getting very complicated as heavy rains continue to fall, swelling the rivers and the lakes further upstream. Chinese authorities also said another lake was also created today. Those rising water levels are forcing crews to completely stop rescue operations at time as they wait for better conditions. More than 90,000 people have been affected by this disaster, according to the Red Cross. And scientists say Wednesday's flash flood was triggered by a glacier collapse that struck with a 5.3 magnitude, sending stories high waves of rock, ice, and debris barreling through the mountain valleys.
9: Fox's Stephanie Bennett. NASA launched its next-generation telescope from the Kennedy Space Center in Florida this morning to help unlock the universe's deepest mysteries.
11: This Roman telescope is said to be the next big thing in space discovery, and we're expecting to learn a lot from it. It happened on time. The weather was good. The SpaceX Falcon Heavy rocket successfully reached orbit with the Roman. NASA says the rocket's engines and side boosters can generate more than 5 million pounds of thrust. It's mind-blowingly powerful. The twin boosters separated from the rocket about 4 minutes into the flight, just as planned. The boosters will be landing back on Earth. And this telescope is just just the beginning, is just beginning its long journey. It will go more than 1 million miles away from Earth. During its five-year mission, the Roman is set to work as a discovery machine, finding, according to NASA officials, tens of thousands of new planets, billions of galaxies, tens of billions of stars.
9: Fox's Madison Scarpino there. 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
16: A heat advisory remains in effect until 8 p.m. this evening. Spotty showers are possible today, especially late this afternoon and early evening. It should thin out and clear up near and around sunset. Tonight, overnight lows fall all the way back into mid to upper 70s under partly cloudy to mostly clear skies and a light breeze. This is meteorologist Alex Noel. Stay tuned to NBC 33 and Fox 44, or head over to LouisianaFirstNews.com for your full forecast.
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3: Every hunter knows that the wilderness is full of surprises. 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
4: 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How could she have just gone down there and accidentally died? 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
3: This season on Blood Trails, we're following the trail of 7 cases that start in the field and end in the shadows, where missing persons reports, half-buried evidence, and whispered suspicions blur the line between hunting story and homicide.
6: I just instantly started freaking out, yelling to the world, what's going on? I yelled, help. I mean, I'm out in the middle of nowhere. I had no idea what was going on.
3: From the frozen woods of Maine to the mountains of Montana, from an archery opener gone wrong in Wisconsin to a father's last walk through the Minnesota deer woods, each story begins with a hunter stepping into the wild, but not all of them come back.
7: 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What do you say? He's not here with us, and all it was off.
3: I'm Jordan Sillars. Join me as we track the truth through tangled cover and cold case files, where every trail tells a story, and every story leaves its own trail of blood. Blood Trails.
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8: All right, our final moments. The tide has turned dramatically in this conflict with Iran as they are now on the brink of bankruptcy. We'll finish with Nathan Sales, then we'll get to your calls coming up as well. 800-941-SEAN. You know, one of the things that I warned about, and I said that we will be talking about and discussing this for decades, is the 4 years of open borders under Biden, Harris, and Mayorkas, even though they proclaimed to the world that the border's closed and the border's secure. Just like, you know, Joe Biden was not a cognitive mess, is, you know, over 12 million people, not including gotaways. And you're talking about unvetted illegals. And they came from well over 200 countries. Many of those countries had terror ties. We know there are known terrorists in the country. Now, to the credit of Kash Patel, the FBI, the crackdown on crime, Tom Homan, and obviously the secretaries of Homeland Security, Kristi Noem, now Mark Wayne Mullen. They've gotten rid of a lot of the known terrorists. They've gotten a lot of the murderers, rapists, child molesters, other violent criminals, cartel members, and gang members. Now, it's very risky work, et cetera. Here's the problem. You know, if we want to know what our future would have been, just take a look at Europe. And because of not only the adaptation of radical climate alarmism, socialism, and unfettered illegal immigration without assimilation, you know, look at what the result is. Iranian hackers were able to shut down UK power plants. Now, I don't know to the extent that this may be domestic because they've allowed people from all over the world to not assimilate to their country. Even Bill Maher suggested if you're not willing to assimilate, you do not belong here. Period. End of sentence. End stop. But that would have been our future if Donald Trump didn't shut the border down and he proved he can do it in record time.
9: Right, Sean. And the border is important for so many different reasons, economic reasons, law and order reasons, human trafficking, narcotics trafficking. But don't overlook the terrorism threat. As you said,

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8: In the history of cinema, few films have been as successful as The Godfather. Francis Ford Coppola's gangster epic set a new standard not just for movies about the mafia, but for movies in general. Although, if you talk to the people who made it, The Godfather's prospects for success were far from assured. In fact, before its release, they were pretty bleak.
9: And they said, we're finished, this is over. The movie's not going to work. You gotta get rid of those guys. It's a disaster.
8: Then Leave the Gun, Take the Cannoli, my co-host Mark Seal and I strip back the varnish of movie history and talk to never-before-heard-from sources to get at what really made the process so arduous. Leave the Gun, Take the Cannoli is based on my co-host Mark's best-selling book of the same title. 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We sift through innumerable accounts, many of them conflicting, and try to get to the truth of what really happened. 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
3: I'm Drew Iden.
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3: 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And Barb, I think, you know, it's important for us to kind of tell the folks that are going to be listening to this podcast, the real goal here is to tell the story of this horrible, horrible thing that happened in Delphi and do it through the voices and the people of the town, of the community, and really give a sense of what it was like to live through such a horrible, horrible crime.
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3: 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But what we're going to do is try to make some sense of it, because there's a lot of layers here. There's a lot of speculation. There's a lot of theories. And so we're going to try to make some sense of what happened in this town. You'll be able to hear Down the Hill, The Delphi Murders. 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